0: 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There might be that occasion where there's only one option, and that's the lethal option. 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Hey, there's still a lot more ahead on the best of the Sean Hannity Show. Stay tuned for more right after news on this station. Good news, you don't have to overpay for big wireless. 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
6: Iran says the U.S. must get out. I'm Carmen Roberts, Fox News. That's just one of the demands a top Iranian official issued today before Tehran will reopen the Strait of Hormuz. The list of tough demands may derail talks.
7: Iran's Supreme National Security Council issued a statement saying the U.S. must never threaten Iran again and must permanently end the war. The council also said the U.S. must lift the naval blockade of Iranian ports and withdraw its military from the area. The U.S. has said a deal has to be made before ending the blockade. The council also said Iran must be completely compensated for war damage. The interim deal signed back in June says a plan on compensation would be a part of the final deal. Jill Nadeau, Fox News.
6: The Senate narrowly confirms Todd Blanche as Attorney General, taking a final vote just before dawn.
8: On this vote, the yeas are 50, the nays are 49. His narrow confirmation comes after Senator Bill Cassidy backed him, and it was a key vote after Republicans Susan Collins and Lisa Murkowski sided with Democrats to oppose him.
6: Fox's Madeline Rivera. And before leaving for their August break, senators passed a short-term spending bill that funds the government through early December and would avert a government shutdown just before the midterms. The House approved a similar bill last month. Washington State's under dangerous weather conditions this weekend as firefighters battle more than a dozen wildfires. Commissioner of Public Lands Dave Up the Grove posted on X.
9: The National Weather Service has issued what they call a red flag warning. This means high winds and dry conditions that make the risk of fire starting and spreading even greater. So please don't be the spark that starts the next fire.
6: Three fires in the Spokane area have burned more than 10,000 acres and damaged or destroyed more than 900 structures. 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
6: The San Francisco Bay Area grocery store is implementing facial recognition as it tries to stop shoplifting.
13: You could soon spot this new sign at your local grocery store. Face matching software being used to prevent shoplifting. Grocery outlet in the Bay Area's Pleasant Hill neighborhood is testing anti-theft prevention with facial recognition scanning from the company Safer. The president of Safer telling Fox Business its camera only snaps a photo at its entrance and interprets it immediately to assess if the person is a repeated offender. Otherwise, the biometric data is immediately erased if a match is not detected. Opponents of facial scanning technology say while it's becoming more accurate, it still tends to be biased towards women and certain races. Experts also warn similar technology might even lead to dynamic pricing on our everyday groceries. In Los Angeles, Kelly Saberi, Fox Business.
6: One New Yorker's trash really turned out to be treasure after two priceless family heirlooms accidentally ended up in the garbage.
14: A New York City resident accidentally tossing two treasured family heirloom rings, including a platinum and diamond engagement ring passed down through four generations. Sanitation workers were able, though, to track down the garbage truck and trace its load to a facility in Manhattan. That's where the search began, with the rings potentially buried somewhere among 20,000 pounds of trash. But this story has a sparkling ending. Incredibly, crews found both rings, and it took them just 10 minutes. Paul Stevens, Fox News.
6: And Spider-Man is swinging into another massive weekend at the box office.
15: I'm not just Peter Parker. I'm Spider-Man.
6: Spider-Man Brand New Day is expected to pull in $143 million in a second weekend, one of the biggest sophomore showings ever. And that would also give the film the highest 10-day gross in domestic box office history, just behind or ahead of Endgame's 10-day $621 million take. I'm Carmen Roberts. This is Fox News.
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18: A few thunderstorms still around this evening. We'll keep it partly cloudy overnight tonight. Patchy fog tomorrow morning, low in the mid-70s. Tomorrow, mostly sunny. Isolated storms in the afternoon with a high of 94. It'll feel like 103. Mostly sunny, mid-90s on Monday. I'm Georgia WeatherNet meteorologist KJ Allen.
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0: trail on their survival. 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
4: I'm Ann Carrick. Iran says the Strait of Hormuz will not open until the U.S. corrects its behavior, which includes never threatening Iran again, ending the war, lifting the naval blockade, and withdrawing U.S. military. Fox's Jill Nato.
5: The council also said Iran must be completely compensated for war damage. The interim deal signed back in June says a plan on compensation would be a part of the final deal.
4: No comment yet from the White House. Moscow launches a series of deadly overnight strikes in Kyiv. President Zelensky urging allies to ramp up pressure on Vladimir Putin. Fox's Stephanie Bennett.
6: Four people were killed in that strike, including a child, as Russia unleashes another lethal set of strikes across the country. Several others were also injured.
4: U.S. senators passing sweeping sanctions on Moscow. 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
7: You have some dough. It's lunchtime, but there's no way you would eat just dough for lunch, right? Well, the good thing is, I have some cheese. Your friend has some tomato sauce. This random guy on the street has pepperoni in his backpack. If we bring all these ingredients together, we end up with something much better than any of them alone. A savory pizza for lunch. But each of us has not only different ingredients, but also different opinions coming from our different life experiences. If we bring all these experiences and all these opinions together in friendly, civil conversation, we end up with opinions and ideas that are better than any of our individual opinions before. So if we want to come up with better ideas for a better world,
8: what we really need are civil, civic conversations. Pizzas. It's an American thing. AmericanThing.org.
9: Hi, I'm Peter Sagal. When we were growing up, my two brothers and I just loved our Uncle Ted. He was like a really cool big brother who always brought around the best toys and took us to the best places and with whom we always had the most fun. It was odd, though, when we got older, to realize he wasn't nearly as outgoing and adventurous with other adults. I found out much later that this might have had something to do with the ostomy bag he wore ever since he was diagnosed with Crohn's disease as a teenager and had part of his lower intestine removed. Theodore Skolnick, my Uncle Ted, died last year at the age of 80, never having once mentioned his illness to me or my brothers. 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
3: WALG Albany weather.
13: A few thunderstorms still around this evening. We'll keep it partly cloudy overnight tonight. Patchy fog tomorrow morning, low in the mid-70s. Tomorrow, mostly sunny. Isolated storms in the afternoon with a high of 94. It'll feel like 103. Mostly sunny, mid-90s on Monday. I'm Georgia WeatherNet meteorologist KJ Allen.
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And our next story comes from a Colorado listener. 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

0: My name is Patty Kingsbaker, and I grew up in Miami. My dad was the boxing coach for the University of Miami. And but they discontinued boxing in 1954, I believe. But at the time, I mean, he had two jobs. He worked for the Coral Gables Fire Department, and he was the boxing coach for the University of Miami. So when they discontinued boxing, he started refereeing. And so as when I was growing up, I'm not sure how old I was when he started taking me to the fights, but I feel like I was at least seven. So every Friday night, I was over on Miami Beach with my dad and going to the fight. So I grew up like knowing all the boxers and in growing up in that world. I mean, I just loved boxing. So we found out that the Johansson-Patterson heavyweight championship fight was going to be in Miami. And of course, you know, it's like, my dad's going to referee, you know, but they don't find out who's going to referee a fight until like 5 minutes before the fight. They come over and get tagged, you know, to do it. So long story short, my dad, there was one other referee that I knew was probably had enough experience or that it was between my dad and this other guy. Well, and his name was Cy Godfrey and my dad was Billy Regan. And, but Cy refereed a 10 rounder right before the main event. And so I knew that my dad was, so I hit it. You know, I just was headed down towards to see my dad, you know, to go, yeah, you're going to get this fight. And I was behind the bleachers, but they were holding the crowd back. And all of a sudden I looked up and like 10 feet in front of me is Frank Sinatra. And he's standing there with that, you know, he had his finger on his coat over his shoulder. He had the hat on. And I was stopped in my tracks. I was like, oh my God, that's Frank Sinatra. So I never made it down ringside to talk to my dad before the fight, but he did in fact referee the fight. And it was when Patterson regained the title from Johansson. And so when I found my dad after the fight, of course, the first thing I said to him wasn't, you got to referee the fight. It was like, Daddy, I saw Frank Sinatra, you know. So anyway, the story had kind of circulated through the fighters and Chris Dundee, who was the promoter at the time. And, you know, everybody gave me a hard time for not getting his autograph. And I was like, I was just scared. I didn't know what to do. So it was a few months later, I think, and I was at the fights with my dad, and Chris Dundee came up to me and he goes, all right, Frank's coming in tonight and he's going to come in through that door over there. All right. At 9 o'clock. So you keep your eyes peeled and you go get your autograph this time. So sure enough, at 9 o'clock, that door opened and in comes Frank and I'm ready. And so I go hauling over there. They're taking him to a seat. But the thing was, is Chris forgot to tell security to let me through. So they're not letting me through. And again, can't get his autograph. So I was just so disappointed because I felt like I had a clear path that night. Anyway, I went home and I ended up writing him a letter. And he was performing over at the Fontainebleau at the time. And I wrote him a letter and I explained everything. I explained that my dad had refereed the championship fight, that I had been standing 10 feet, you know, with a clear path to him, but was scared. And that Chris had told me he was coming in the other night. And that, I had my paper and pen ready, but then security wouldn't let me through. And I said, so now it looks like I'm never going to get your autograph. You know, if you could just send it to me, that I would really appreciate it. So, and I mailed the letter off to Frank Sinatra at the Fontainebleau Hotel. So it was a few days later, maybe, I don't know, but my dad called me chuckling and he said, I got the strangest phone call today. And he was working at the fire station at the time. And he said, this guy calls me and he goes, are you the Billy Regan that refereed the Johansson-Patterson fight? And he said, yeah. He said, oh, God, thank God. Frank's been driving us nuts. Your daughter wrote him a letter. Somebody threw away the envelope. He doesn't have an address and he wants to send her a picture. So my dad gave him the address and I have my autographed picture from Frank Sinatra from that.
1: 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And look, if you've got stories like it, send them to OurAmericanStories.com. Brushes with Greatness, or a celebrity or a star you really love or care about, tell us those stories. 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And I could just picture it. I mean, and Frank was always working on that image no matter where he walked. That coat was over his back, just like on so many of his records. And that hat, that signature hat, was always there. And there was a day when he played little places like the Fountain Blue. By the way, that hotel is still there and still has top line entertainment. And if you want to get a taste of the old Miami, it's still there. And South Beach is still a great place to go and have some fun, listen to some great music, and enjoy the sun. Patty Kingsbaker's story, her story of her encounter, well, her almost encounter with Frank Sinatra, here on Our American Stories.

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13: 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It establishes rights, responsibilities, and governmental roles. 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Citizens need to understand what the Constitution says and what it doesn't say, because it protects our unalienable rights, rights no one can take away or infringe. Without knowledge of our constitutional rights, we will fail to realize when they are violated.
14: Liberty. It's an American thing. From AmericanThing.org.
0: And we continue with Our American Stories. And one topic we love on this show is education. We've done stories with many important thinkers, Dr. Larry Arnn at Hillsdale College, Arizona State University's Michael Crow, to name a few. Today we'll hear from a man who served on the front lines of education reform in West Philadelphia, David P. Hardy. David is a distinguished fellow at the Commonwealth Foundation and the co-founder and retired CEO of Boys Latin, an all-boys school in his home city that mandated that city kids learn the dead language. Here's Dave with his story.
15: I'll tell you, I did get in trouble one time. Here you go. I was with a bunch of guys. And this is like my senior year of high school. And I hung out with these guys who were older than me, and they went to Cheney University, right? So I'm out there on a Sunday night with these guys at Cheney. We're coming back on Route 3, Westchester Pike. And we stopped at a gas station, and the guy who was driving wasn't even in his car.

sweatbox, graffiti all over it, like Maddie from K&A was arrested for shoplifting here, stuff like that, right? So at about 2:30 in the morning, my mother walks in. She's followed by my sister, who thought it was pretty funny, and my sister's boyfriend, who probably heard my mother complaining all the way from North Philly to 69th Street. And I actually wanted the cops to let me stay in jail that night because I knew what I was going to get on the way home. And I know I got it about how it was embarrassing, how she hopes that it's not in the papers because the neighbors probably wouldn't speak to her. I mean, she did the whole core dump of guilt on me. But that's the kind of stuff you got from her. She was a master of guilt. She knew how to make you feel guilty. My mother worked for the federal government. She worked for the Veterans Administration. I think she worked there for like 35 years. And one of the things that she always talked about when I was young was things that couldn't happen because she was a federal employee, to keep everybody in line. Like if I stood out on the corner and she didn't like who I was standing out on the corner with, she called me in the house. And that was the one thing. You know, if you get arrested, they'll know that I work for the VA. I believe that crap, too. Nobody knew that what a clerk from the VA looked on 27th in York was doing. I mean, how smart was I? That was her thing in driving me. She always made a point of pointing out who was doing well from the neighborhood and school. Always a point of saying, you know, this person got straight. My cousin Bobby was a really good student. She would always talk about him. Guy across the street. Oh, man, she loved him. And here's the deal. He got the Union League Good Citizenship Award. And, man, you would have thought he got, like, the Congressional Medal of Honor or something. I don't think his parents made as big a deal of it as my mom did. Oh, she, every time he would walk by and she was talking to somebody, she'd call him over. And, you know what he did? Okay. So when I got the award and I took that home, she was speechless. She was speechless. And I gotta tell you, she took that thing. I got a frame for it. She really valued that. And at first I always said, I'm glad I got that award so I could shut her up. But the fact is that I saw the pride that she took in that, and it did make me feel good. Obviously, she valued education. This woman never lied. She never lied about anything. If somebody called the house and you didn't want to speak to them, she wouldn't say you weren't home. She would always, oh, no, you have to speak. You know, I mean, she never lied about anything. But she lied for two of my three schools. My brother and my oldest sister went to our neighborhood school. And my mother did not like that school. She didn't think they learned enough. She wasn't happy with the quality of the education. She also knew people who lived one block north of us, who went to a different school that was better resourced and got better results from the school. So my mom used my godmother's address, which honestly wasn't more than like 50 yards from my house. That's how tight this thing was. Now, I went to an elementary school that had an orchestra program. I played the string bass, okay? We had a full orchestra. I was in science fair. We had the option of four foreign languages: French, Spanish, Latin, German. My friends weren't in that kind of stuff. They didn't have that at the other school. With neighborhood public schools, people are assigned to that school. And they're going to get the same amount of money whether you go there or not, whether your kids do their homework or not, whether your kids learn or not. And that is pretty obvious from the door. In my neighborhood school, all you could take was Spanish. The problem was they didn't tell me that they were lying. So every time they asked me my address at school, I told them my address. They looked at me like I was stupid, like I didn't know the address.
So then I had to get the talk about, we did this so you can go to a better

0: to school. But I got the mom told a lie. I think I said that once. I got popped for saying that. I went into education as kind of a time to kind of get back. I wanted to find some neighborhood school that I could work at, maybe for 3 or 4 months, and help the kids out. And I'm sure they were all there waiting for me to come in and be the miracle of their life. And so I saw this thing in the paper, this ad for a school for at-risk kids in North Philadelphia. I thought I was probably an at-risk kid at some point. So I show up at the school, and it was horrible. This neighborhood was declared by the Philadelphia Inquirer as the worst square mile in Pennsylvania. The level of poverty, joblessness, rampant drug sales on just about every corner. In fact, the corner north of us, there were 27 different drug organizations selling on that corner. And the public schools mirrored the neighborhood. So the public schools were some of the worst performing schools in Philadelphia. Now, this was like 1986. There was a craze going around with rap where you would do a beatbox. You would make all kinds of noises, okay? Kids would erupt into this stuff out of nowhere. You'd be given a lesson, all of a sudden they start making all kinds of stupid noises. It's crazy. It was crazy. And the kids always thought everything was like really, really funny. Anything that they didn't understand was really, really funny. I remember thinking, these kids are the strangest kids I ever saw. My plan was, as soon as that year was over, I was getting out of there, and I still don't understand what I did. But the principal came to me a couple of days before school ended, and he says, well, are you going to come back next year? And I said, yes. I really don't know why. I did not like it. So when I went back in September, I had the middle school kids, 6th, 7th, and 8th graders. That's when I fell in love with teaching, because they were very impressionable. And I remember being in middle school. I know how goofy middle school kids are. So I gave them a lot of grace for that. And I also got them to look at things and try things that they ordinarily wouldn't have wanted to do. I had them reading Shakespeare. I had them reading all kinds of poets. I taught them a little bit about the Anglo-Saxon language. I took the course in Old English when I was in college, that I could read this stuff or I could write some of those different letters that they had was always impressive. But I really got into the whole idea of teaching.
1: When we come back, more of the story of David P. Harvey, an innovator, an educator, and lover of children, here on Our American Stories.
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11: News. I'm Carmen Roberts. Iran is reportedly laying out tough demands to reopen the Strait of Hormuz. They include an end to the war, sanctions, the naval blockade, and for the U.S. to withdraw its forces. Fox's Alex Hogan has more.
12: U.S. officials that they expect that we could have a deal soon, although Vice President J.D. Vance appeared on Fox today, and he says that the administration is not there yet.
11: In Washington state, dangerous fire weather conditions are fueling those fast-moving fires. And Commissioner of Land, Public Land, David Up the Grove, posted on X about the red flag conditions.
13: Please don't be the spark that starts the next fire. Our resources are stretched thin right now. We have 17 major fires burning. We don't need more fires starting.
11: Three fires in the Spokane area have damaged or destroyed more than 900 structures. 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
14: A few thunderstorms still around this evening. We'll keep it partly cloudy overnight tonight. Patchy fog tomorrow morning, low in the mid-70s. Tomorrow, mostly sunny. Isolated storms in the afternoon with a high of 94. It'll feel like 103. Mostly sunny, mid-90s on Monday. I'm Georgia WeatherNet meteorologist KJ Allen.
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1: And we continue with our American stories and with Dave Hardy's story. When we last left off, to give back to his community and help inner city kids struggling with school, Dave volunteered to teach in one of the worst schools in one of the worst neighborhoods of Philadelphia. He didn't enjoy the experience and didn't want to return, but something pushed him to do so anyway, and it would change his life. Let's return to the story.
17: A good student is a good citizen. A good citizen is somebody who follows the rules and tries to do things the right way. That starts in school. I was watching something on public television, and somehow they brought up Cotton Mather. I remembered the name Cotton Mather from history, but I couldn't quite remember why he was so important. So I start reading about him, and I saw that he went to Boston Latin. And then I start reading about Boston Latin and all the people that came out of Boston Latin. And I thought maybe by having something like that, where students had to learn a language that was completely foreign to them, it would make them more dependent on the teachers and the school. We wanted to do an all-boys school, an academic school, because if you didn't have an academic focus and the guys just came there expecting to do what they normally did in high school in Philadelphia, that would be Animal House. People go to charter schools because they choose that school. They don't have to. You have to have something to make people want to come and make them want to stay. And it's not about gimmicks, because people come for one reason. They come for a better education. The only people who were really against it were people who were tied to the school district, concerned about charter schools creating competition. And what happened was, we applied for the school. You'd have to go before the school district board. But about 3 weeks before we were supposed to go in front of the school board, they had the Women's Law Project come in and say that our school was constitutionally illegal because it was all male. So I asked, where was the complainant? Because they really didn't have any. We had to get parents to protest. We had to get two legal opinions done, one by a woman at St. John's University, and then we got one done by a local law firm because the school district said that the first legal opinion didn't count because she wasn't from Philadelphia. We did all that. When they saw the politics were on our side, they gave in, and that's how we got the school. Anybody who saw what was happening at Boys Latin had to be impressed, because you had guys in jackets and ties, khaki pants put together. You saw these guys with book bags, because I got to tell you, you can go by a lot of high schools and see kids walking in there without a book in their hand. Discipline was important. Attendance was important. These were all things that they weren't able to do on a regular basis, particularly with young men. When parents saw that we could do it, they went out and talked about it. And it wasn't long before we had a pretty good reputation citywide. What kind of boys came to Boys Latin? All types of boys. There were guys who came there who were good students at their old school and came right in and were good students with us. There were guys who were okay students at their old school, but in a different environment, they shaped up and they became good students. And then we had guys who in their old school were hellraisers. My favorite one, he's a Philadelphia School District employee today. He came to us. He had a disciplinary pack, I'd say 4 inches thick, throwing chairs and cursing and fighting and doing all kinds of crazy stuff. And when we saw that, I called his mother and I said, you know, this is going to be a serious school. He's got to do his work and he can't be disruptive, because it's going to help. It's not only going to hurt him, it's going to hurt other students. And she said, you know, he's never really had a chance. I think what he needs is a chance. And I said, well, that's one thing we can give. It doesn't cost us anything. We'll give him a chance. So I was able to get him some uniforms, because I knew that his mom was struggling a little bit. She had other kids and everything. So we got him uniforms. And then he came to the summer session that we had. I didn't hear from him. I didn't know who he was, really. But then he got kicked out of class for something. And I said to him, you know, you got to cut that out or you get in trouble here. Now go back to class. And he turned around and he walked in the opposite direction of the class. I'm going, what the hell's wrong with him? So I jumped right in front of him. Now this is a guy who had a 4-inch thick disciplinary record of throwing chairs and fighting and all that kind of stuff. So I wasn't quite sure what he was going to do. So I said to him, look, where are you going? He says, I'm going home. And I said, you can't go home. We don't quit here. Go back to class. He turned around and went back to class. Honest to God, I never had another problem out of him for 4 years. He graduated from our school. He went to Goucher. He graduated from Goucher College, no easy college, in 4 years. And now he works for the School District of Philadelphia. That's the kind of thing that happened at our school. It was an environment for boys who understood boys, who knew how to motivate boys. And, you know, a lot of them said this. They said they didn't answer questions when they went to a co-ed school because they were afraid they'd be wrong and the girls would laugh at them. I mean, that's what you used to hear girls say 30, 40 years ago. I don't want to say anything in front of the boys because they'll laugh at me if I say it. You know, come on. The whole thing is turned upside down. And what happened in our school is, because we had a school where everybody was expected to do the same thing, and we enforced it that way, that we got a lot of cooperation. Because another thing wrong with body public schools is that they have rules, but nobody has to follow them, or everybody doesn't have to follow. When we had the school for the overage, under-credentialed kids, so the school district, because they assigned the kids to us, the school district insisted that we have a metal detector. So we got a metal detector. So I never had metal detectors at schools because I think that's a sign that your school's in trouble anyway. But I wanted to enforce that all students come to the metal detector. So we had a few pregnant girls. And the first thing they say is, I'm pregnant. I don't have to go through the metal detector. And so we let them walk around. And then I started thinking, my wife had two kids. We went on planes when she was pregnant with each one of those kids. And she always went through the metal detector. Why is it that our girls can't get through? So I looked at the name on the metal detector. I called the company and asked them. And they said, of course, pregnant women can go through the metal detector. And they sent me the studies to show it was okay. So then about 3 months later, we have a visit. We have our official visit from the school district. And we had a fire drill scheduled for that day. And the teacher said, let's not have it. We're going to have the people from the school. I said, no, let them see our fire drill. So we had the fire drill. We had people come back in. And of course, everybody had to go back through the metal detector. And the people from the school district asked me, how could I get the pregnant girls to go through a metal detector? And I said, it doesn't hurt them. I showed them the study and everything. And the guy from the school district told me that not only did they have problems with pregnant girls, there were people who asked for religious exemptions from the metal detector. Now, can you think of one religion that would be against metal detectors? Hey, that's the kind of nonsense that they live with. So the fact that we could run an all-boys school and they couldn't shouldn't be a surprise, because they fall for every kind of problem. They give credence to the most ridiculous problems. That's what made Boys Latin a different school.
1: And a special thanks to Dave Hardy. I love what he said at the beginning of that. A good student is a good citizen who tries to do the right things in the right way. And that starts in school. The story of Boys Latin in West Philadelphia and the story of Dave Hardy here on Our American Stories.
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0: And we return to Our American Stories. Up next, a story from a man many consider to be the best acoustic guitarist in the world. Interestingly, he's also a member of the Order of Australia and a Kentucky colonel. We're, of course, talking about Tommy Emmanuel. Here's Tommy's story of how he discovered music and himself. We'll be playing his music throughout the entire piece.
1: The musician's prayer is beautiful because it says, "Make me a hollow reed from which the pith of self has been blown." In other words, get rid of me and all my crap, my ego, my pride, my need for acceptance or any of that. Get rid of all that and just make me an open channel that the love that is in this universe may flow through me, through the music, and it may go out to other people and really help them in their lives. Looking back on my childhood, I just want to say that everything that was American was the best in the world. It was the best music, the best movies, the best cars, the best clothes, the best guitars, the best everything came from this country. I started playing guitar because my mother could play guitar a bit, and she was trying to teach herself how to play Hawaiian music because it was very popular in the early 60s in Australia, in rural Australia where we come from. She wanted me to play rhythm for her, and she knew I had rhythm in me because when I was little, she would put my pram in front of the record player. I'd be screaming my lungs out, and she'd put music on and I'd go straight to sleep. And then when I was able to walk around and run around the house, when she put the washing in the washing machine and pulled the lever at the side and the machine went kung kung, kung kung, kung kung, kung kung, I came and danced with the washing machine, and sometimes I fell asleep leaning against the washing machine. So she knew there was something going on in me that could only be satisfied by rhythm and groove and stuff like that. So she got me a guitar when I turned 4 and showed me how to put my fingers on the chords. And she said to me 35 years later, she said it was like a miracle. I got the guitar in the morning, and in the afternoon, her and I played a couple of songs together, and she said, "I played the time perfectly. I understood how the song worked, and we had fun playing together." And she just kept encouraging me and showing me new chords and new songs. And then the rest of my family took up instruments and we became a family band. By the time I was 5 and almost 6, we were already playing music festivals and coming out as the Emmanuel Family Band kind of thing. And what we played was music that we heard on the radio. It was Hawaiian music, instrumental surfy kind of music. There was a band from England called The Shadows, and they were the biggest influence on everybody in those days. But as a musician, my life really changed when I heard Chet Atkins.
2: Here's a tune written by the Los Indios Tapajaras. The boys from Brazil that found the guitar out in the jungle and didn't know what it was. They watched it for a month or so and it didn't explode, so they took it home and learned to play it. That's what they said, anyway. I believe them. Jew. They wrote this tune, and it must have 1 million notes. I've never counted them. I'm afraid to. I don't think I could play it if I counted.
1: I knew that that's what I wanted to do. I wanted to play like that. I hadn't a clue what it was or how to do it. But that's what changed my life. I knew exactly where I belonged. I knew that I had to be a concert player. I had not a clue how I was going to get there. I spent all my teen years soaking up every record that I could find. I remember when I turned 16, I bought myself Carole King's Tapestry album. I bought Don McLean's American Pie, Gordon Lightfoot's albums. People turned me on to Ray Charles and Oscar Peterson and jazz music, and I discovered Wes Montgomery and people like that, right? That was good for me. And I spent, you know, a good 20 years in the trenches. I had to play in bands. I had to entertain people in bars and places where people didn't listen, all that, so I could eat and pay a rent. And I had songs in movies. I wrote music themes for TV shows. I did comedy. I did game shows, playing with orchestra, play with a string quartet. I played with a jazz band. I was a drummer in a band. I was a record producer. I did everything that you can imagine that a person can do in my home country. So I knew that in order for me to be really inspired and challenged, I had to go where people did everything a lot better, and that was here in America. I came to America the first time in 1980 to visit Chet Atkins, my hero, and he said to me then, "This is where you belong. You should be here in Nashville." And I just kept coming back and kept coming back. Personally, I got into drinking like some of my family members, you know, took uppers and downers and all that sort of stuff, and did all that stuff that most people do, until I crashed and burned too many times. I found a better way to live. I found salvation, really. I was raised in the church by my mother and father, but I never believed in the church, you know, probably because I met way too many hypocrites. So I have no desire to be a religious person and follow one particular path. When people talk about God, most people go, "Oh, I don't want to talk about that." But you can look at it like this. Okay, so because I'm a drunk and a drug addict in my body and in my spirit, I go to God, a group of drunks, or good orderly direction, or the gift of desperation. There's a few ways of saying the word, but I had to learn to surrender. I had to let go of my pride and my ego, which is what had been ruling me all my life, you know? And so I had to find a way of believing that there was a power greater than myself that could restore me to sanity, to normal. And that's what's happened, and it continues every day. So I definitely have a big faith in a higher power. That's the way I believe it's meant to be. We find out what works for us. You know, it has to be honest and it has to be real. So the proof to me that my higher power is working for me and I can trust it is the fact that I woke up this morning. A, I didn't feel like drinking. B, I didn't need to change how I felt. I was happy in my own skin. I'm happy how I feel today. I don't need to alter my thinking or my, you know. And that to me is a miracle, because I was at the point where I would wake up at 4 o'clock in the morning and start drinking, you know. Then I'd sleep again, then I'd wake up at midday and start drinking again. And I was going to die. That's where I was at. And it's a miracle that I survived and that I'm here in such good health today. There's simplicity in my life now, you know, so I'm really, really grateful.
0: And a special thanks to Jesse Edwards and to Monty Montgomery for the work on this story. And a thanks to Tommy Emmanuel. And go to YouTube and just Google Tommy's name and just listen to the way he plays the guitar. It's like nothing you've ever heard. Somewhere Over the Rainbow was my introduction to him at a club in Nashville. And I couldn't believe what I heard or saw, and I've been a fan ever since. And my goodness, his struggles, he was very open and very frank about them, with alcohol, with his pride, with ego. And then he found God, or a higher power, as he put it. And now there's a simplicity, he said, in my life. And you could hear a peace in his life. Tommy Emmanuel, virtuoso guitarist and a heck of a storyteller. His story here on Our American Stories.
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16: Iran says the U.S. must get out. I'm Carmen Roberts, Fox News. That's just one of the demands a top Iranian official issued today before Tehran will reopen the Strait of Hormuz. The list of tough demands may derail talks.
17: Iran's Supreme National Security Council issued a statement saying the U.S. must never threaten Iran again and must permanently end the war. The council also said the U.S. must lift the naval blockade of Iranian ports and withdraw its military from the area. The U.S. has said a deal has to be made before ending the blockade. The council also said Iran must be completely compensated for war damage. The interim deal signed back in June says a plan on compensation would be a part of the final deal. Jill Nato, Fox News.
16: The Senate narrowly confirms Todd Blanche as Attorney General, taking a final vote just before dawn.
18: On this vote, the yeas are 50, the nays are 49. His narrow confirmation comes after Senator Bill Cassidy backed him, and it was a key vote after Republicans Susan Collins and Lisa Murkowski sided with Democrats to oppose him.
16: Fox's Madeline Rivera. And before leaving for their August break, senators passed a short-term spending bill that funds the government through early December and would avert a government shutdown just before the midterms. The House approved a similar bill last month. Washington State's under dangerous weather conditions this weekend as firefighters battle more than a dozen wildfires. Commissioner of Public Lands Dave Up the Grove posted on X.
19: The National Weather Service has issued what they call a red flag warning. This means high winds and dry conditions that make the risk of fire starting and spreading even greater. So please don't be the spark that starts the next fire.
16: Three fires in the Spokane area have burned more than 10,000 acres and damaged or destroyed more than 900 structures. 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
22: Temperatures being 30 degrees above average.
14: 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Just click listen, then swipe right and hear the latest news updates on your time. 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
16: A San Francisco Bay Area grocery store is implementing facial recognition as it tries to stop shoplifting.
23: You could soon spot this new sign at your local grocery store. Face matching software being used to prevent shoplifting. Grocery outlet in the Bay Area's Pleasant Hill neighborhood is testing anti-theft prevention with facial recognition scanning from the company Safer. The president of Safer telling Fox Business its camera only snaps a photo at its entrance and interprets it immediately to assess if the person is a repeated offender. Otherwise, the biometric data is immediately erased if a match is not detected. Opponents of facial scanning technology say while it's becoming more accurate, it still tends to be biased towards women and certain races. Experts also warn similar technology might even lead to dynamic pricing on our everyday groceries. In Los Angeles, Kelly Saberi, Fox Business.
16: One New Yorker's trash really turned out to be treasure after two priceless family heirlooms accidentally ended up in the garbage.
24: A New York City resident accidentally tossing two treasured family heirloom rings, including a platinum and diamond engagement ring passed down through four generations. Sanitation workers were able, though, to track down the garbage truck and trace its load to a facility in Manhattan. That's where the search began, with the rings potentially buried somewhere among 20,000 pounds of trash. But this story has a sparkling ending. Incredibly, crews found both rings, and it took them just 10 minutes. Paul Stevens, Fox News.
16: And Spider-Man is swinging into another massive weekend at the box office.
25: I'm not just Peter Parker. I'm Spider-Man.
16: Spider-Man Brand New Day is expected to pull in $143 million in a second weekend, one of the biggest sophomore showings ever. And that would also give the film the highest 10-day gross in domestic box office history, just behind or ahead of Endgame's 10-day $621 million take. I'm Carmen Roberts. This is Fox News.
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28: Few thunderstorms still around this evening. We'll keep it partly cloudy overnight tonight. Patchy fog tomorrow morning, low in the mid-70s. Tomorrow, mostly sunny. Isolated storms in the afternoon with a high of 94. It'll feel like 103. Mostly sunny, mid-90s on Monday. I'm Georgia WeatherNet meteorologist KJ Allen.
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0: This is Lee Habib, and this is Our American Stories, and we tell stories about everything here on this show, from the arts to sports and from business to history and everything in between, including your stories. 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And our next story comes from our regular contributor, Kent Nerburn. Kent is the author of Letters to My Son, which is a compilation of letters written to his own son should Kent not live to see him into manhood. Today, Kent shares with us another one of his lessons. It's called Craig's Lesson.
1: Most young people I know, and many who are older, live in a quiet crisis of identity about their place in the world. Some, especially young women, spend their lives submerging their interests into the interests of others until they are not sure whether they have any identity at all. Others, very often young men, try desperately to impress others by parading their accomplishments and sense of self-importance in an attempt to make themselves seem somehow whole and finished. Still others of both sexes spend their time passing a brittle judgment on others they perceive as different or lesser than they are in an attempt to establish their own identity at the expense of others. At the heart of each is the fear that someone else might pass judgment on who they are and that they will be unmasked or found out for the uncertainty that is at their core.

0: When I was younger, I was as plagued with this fear as anyone else. Often I would dare not to act for fear of someone judging me. Other times, I forced myself into the center of discussions in a pitiful attempt to make sure I was recognized for everything I thought or did. I excluded others. I demeaned others. I pointed out their weaknesses and inconsistencies as a way of raising myself by lowering those around me. Sometimes I was aware of it, other times I was not. It took a chance comment by a friend of mine long after I had reached adulthood before I could begin to lift myself out of the uncertainty that surrounded my sense of self. Craig was a close friend of mine. He was one of those people who brought energy and life into any room he entered. He had an uncanny ability to focus his entire attention on you while you were talking, so you suddenly felt more important and more responsible than you had before he started listening. He made you better by being around him. People loved him. He and I went to graduate school together. We had a lot in common. We both were having women troubles. We both were seekers. We both were perhaps too aware of our own foibles for our own good. But he lived in the sunlight of the spirit, while I lived under a full moon. We were like mirrors to each other, revealing dimensions of our beings that otherwise we never would have seen. One sunny autumn day, we were sitting in our study areas, half talking and half working on some now forgotten projects for our graduate degrees. I was staring out the window when I noticed one of my professors walking across the parking lot. He had been away all summer, and we had not parted on good terms. I had taken great offense at some suggestion he had made, and had, in turn, given great offense in my answer. We had not seen each other since that day. "Damn it," I said to Craig, "I don't want to see him." "Why not?" Craig asked. I explained what had happened the previous spring. "We left on bad terms," I said. "Besides, the guy just doesn't like me." Craig walked over and looked down at the passing figure. "I think you got it wrong," he said. "You're the one who's turning away, and you're just doing that because you're afraid. He probably thinks you don't like him, so he's not acting warm toward you. People are like that. They like people who like them. If you show him you're interested in him, he'll be interested in you. Go down and talk to him." Craig's words smarted. I walked tentatively down the stairs into the parking lot. I mustered my best smile and warmest feelings and greeted my professor and asked how his summer had been. He looked at me, genuinely surprised at my warmth, and put his arm over my shoulder. We walked off talking. Out of the corner of my eye, I could see Craig at the window, smiling broadly. It was so simple, yet I had never seen it. I was coming to all my encounters with a fear that others were judging me, when, in fact, they were afraid I was judging them. We were all living in a fear of being judged by the other, while the empty space between us was waiting to be filled by a simple gesture of honest caring. People like people who like them. Those words allowed me to see the world through new eyes. Instead of seeing judgment in the eyes of others, I saw need. Not deep yawning need, but the simple human need to be noticed and cared about. I began to realize that most people were not waiting to judge the adequacy of my actions. They were waiting for the chance to share something about themselves. Craig knew this. He basked in people as if basking in sunlight. Their lives warmed him, and they loved sharing themselves with him. That was what made him so special. From that day forward, I turned my life around. It was not easy. I still spent too much time fearing the judgment of others, and I still got hurt when arrogant people took advantage of my openness and used it either to laugh at me or to demean me. But I found that by taking the chance and liking other people, the world opened up before me. I discovered a world of people I would never have known had I kept only to my own interests. Car mechanics, cashiers, crazy people, thieves all had their stories to tell. The wealthy, the poor, the powerful, and the lonely. All were as full of dreams and doubts as I was. Farmers talked to me about tractors. Scientists spoke to me about atoms. I learned what it is like to grow up on the Australian coast, and I learned how it feels to pack boxes all day long. If you are the one who reaches out, if you are the one who dares to like people, the walls around you will fall away.
1: great job on that, Monty. A special thanks to Kent Nerborn. He's the author of Letters to My Son, A Father's Wisdom on Manhood, Life, and Love. People are like that. They like people who like them. It was so simple, he said. I just never seen it. Kent Nerborn's story, Craig's lesson, here on Our American Story. 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
1: And we return to Our American Stories. Up next, a story from Nancy Breaux. Nancy is the office manager of the G.A.R. Cemetery in Miami, Oklahoma, one of the earliest cemeteries in Northeast Oklahoma. Many would think that the cemetery would be the end of the story, but it's just merely one bookend of a much larger collection of stories from unique individuals. Let's get into the story. Here's Nancy.
12: My name is Nancy Breaux. I am the GAR Cemetery's office manager, and I started this job in October of 2012. GAR stands for Grand Army of the Republic. It's an organization that was created after the Civil War, and their main goal was to have a cemetery location for their comrades, to have a place for their soldiers and their families to be buried. Since then, the cemetery has been handed over basically to the city of Miami. The GAR organization, Grand Army of the Republic, was a union organization. And this cemetery is unique in the fact that we have both Union and Confederate soldiers buried within this cemetery. And I believe the reason for that is the fact that the city became the owners of the cemetery, and we allowed anyone to be buried here.

Southwest show. Traveled all over the United States and even the world, took a show on the road, and his wife and children all performed in this Wild West show with him. His name, Booger Red, was a nickname that he picked up when he was younger. A friend of his and he put some dynamite in a tree and was going to blow it up. Well, somehow or another, he got too close to it and some of the tree hit him in the face. It blew up in his face and they put him in the wagon and taking him off to the doctor, and his friend looked in there and said, "You sure are boogered up," or something along that line. So it just stuck with him. You know, he had some pretty bad scarring on his face from it, so everybody called him Booger Red for that reason. Samuel Privet was his actual name, but it has his real name and then it has Booger Red on his marker. The cemetery manager at the time did a fundraiser and earned money to have a marker put on his grave, and they did a ceremony to commemorate that several years ago. It was probably in 2011 that they did that. One of the more prominent burials that we have is John Beaver. He was the second chief to the Quapaw Indians. By second chief, I mean in relevance, for an example, to vice president of the tribe. So he was a miner. He was very wealthy. And he originally was buried on their Indian property out in the country, and the family ordered a life-sized statue of him to be placed at his burial site. But during the time in which he passed away, I believe in the early 30s, the roads out there were all unpaved and dirt roads and very hilly. And the trucking company that brought the statue could not make it up those hills. So the family made the decision to disinter him from their family allotment and bring him into GAR Cemetery, therefore setting his statue up here within our cemetery grounds. So we have a treasure trove of history here that we are always very eager to share. We also have a ceremony generally in the fall that we honor 15 fallen British cadets. They were stationed here during World War II to be trained to become pilots. So the name of the base was British Flying Training School No. 3 in Miami, Oklahoma. Now, there were over 2,000 of those cadets that flowed through here. Some of them washed out, obviously, but there were over 1,200 of them that actually earned their wings and went on to the war. Some survived the war and ended up having families, and obviously many of them didn't make it through the war. But during their training session here, during the years of 1941 to 1945, there were 15 cadets that lost their lives in training accidents. It was the understanding and the agreement with the different countries that if they did perish here in United States soil, that they would be interred here and not transferred back home. The main reason why they came to the United States to train is because their airways were so horribly dangerous. They were getting shot down before they could even learn to take off, basically. And the majority of the cadets that came over here hadn't even driven a car yet, but they learned to fly the airplane. So the whole experience for them was unfathomable. When you stop and think about it, that is why we have 15 British cadets that we honor here every year. We just recently, a couple of years ago, were able to obtain photographs of all of the 15 cadets that are buried here. And that was tough. That was really a tough situation to acquire, and it took me many years.

0: So like I said, I started here in 2012 and we just got it a couple of years ago. So we have a group photograph of every course that came through except for group number two. And I'm still looking for it. But not all of the pictures had the people's names below them. Number one didn't. So I had to ask one of the ex-cadets that was in his 90s to help me figure out which one it was because he was one of the upper officers in his group. So it was pretty easy to figure him out, but it took me forever to get that done. Fortunately, no one in group two lost their life, so I didn't have to find anybody in that course. But just pinpointing who they are, because, you know, a lot of them, they had the same last name. There's only one initial. It was just time consuming. And the pictures aren't that great, but we do have them. So, I mean, I do get family members that do come here, but they don't always come to the office, which breaks my heart because I don't get to see them. Once those stories are forgotten or the people that know those stories have passed, they're gone forever and no one can get them back. And it's so important to share your information and write it down. You know, we believe that every single person has their legacy. They have their story. We are on a mission to find those stories and those legacies and to keep everyone's legacies alive.
1: 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And a special thanks to Nancy Bro, the office manager of the G.A.R. Cemetery in Miami, Oklahoma. And she is dead right. We've got to keep our memories and our legacies alive. That is what we do here on Our American Stories each and every day. 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
14: Fox News, I'm Deborah Valentine. Iran issuing new demands during ongoing peace talks with the U.S. Fox's Steve Harrigan reports from Tel Aviv.
15: From Iran, more mixed messages on their progress. Some hardliners making extreme demands they say must be met before any deal is made.
14: Tehran wants U.S. naval blockade lifted, the withdrawal of U.S. military troops, and the fact that the U.S. must never, they say, threaten Iran again. Congress didn't approve President Trump's Save America Act before departing Washington for a five-week summer break. Vice President J.D. Vance on Fox's Saturday in America weighs in.
16: The president's priority right now is to get the Save America Act passed. I think it's absurd that we're the most advanced democracy in the entire world, and yet we don't have voter ID. That really has to change.
14: Most Democrats oppose the Save America Act. It requires photo ID to vote in federal elections. 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
18: A few thunderstorms still around this evening. We'll keep it partly cloudy overnight tonight. Patchy fog tomorrow morning, low in the mid-70s. Tomorrow, mostly sunny. Isolated storms in the afternoon with a high of 94. It'll feel like 103. Mostly sunny, mid-90s on Monday. I'm Georgia WeatherNet meteorologist KJ Allen.
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20: This is Lee Habib, and this is Our American Stories. From 1993 to 1997, Mike Judge captured the spirit of American adolescence, epitomized by two cheap and crummy animated cartoons. Here's Greg Hengler with a story of the highly popular television show, Beavis and Butthead.
21: The stupid and ugly have one advantage in life. Teachers expect nothing from them, so they can fly under the usual indoctrination that accompanies education.
22: What's this crap?
21: Thus, the stupid and ugly, if they aren't entirely stupid, have a greater chance of being original. They're allowed to speak the truth because no one cares what they say. Because they are stupid, they are free. Beavis and Butthead, two supremely stupid and excruciatingly ugly pubescent males who live somewhere in the Southwest, were the biggest phenomenon on MTV since the heyday of Michael Jackson. Their laugh, low and breathy variations of superseded Wayne and Garth's not as the comic catchphrase. An album and a blockbuster movie were made, and their merchandising campaign swept across American malls.
23: So like, share.
24: So like, but?
23: Is it true that you used to be like, married to that Bono dude?
24: Bono, Sonny Bono.
23: Is that that dude that's like a cop in San Diego?
24: No, he was a mayor of Palm Springs.
23: He's a wuss.
24: Yeah.
21: Mike Judge is the creator of the television series Beavis and Butthead and co-creator of the television series King of the Hill. He also wrote and directed Office Space, the now cult film about IT workers that premiered in 1999. Here's Mike Judge.
25: I'd been interested in animation since I was a kid. I took a cartoon class at the YMCA. At the time, I didn't know what the signs of a junkie were, but now looking back, I'm pretty sure that my cartoon teacher was a junkie. Beavis and Butthead I had drawn in a sketchbook, and I kind of had them lying around, and there was this Sick and Twisted festival that Spike and Mike were doing. And I thought, I don't know if I'm going to have a career, but I may never have a chance like this again to just do whatever I want, get as out there as I want. Sometime after I'd done the first two shorts, I thought, okay, I should animate something with these guys. And I just went for a walk and came up with the whole idea for the short and the names and everything, I don't know, in probably like 2 or 3 minutes. I guess I was thinking about these just out of control 14-year-olds that I've known growing up.
22: That would be cool.
21: Beavis and Butthead was tested in front of a focus group in 1992. Here's executive producer Abby Turkley.
26: We wanted to develop it as a series. We tested it. It tested through the roof.
25: I didn't even know what a focus group was. I remember Abby Turkouli calling me and saying, we showed it to a focus group up in Chicago, and I've never seen a reaction like this. Best reaction I've ever seen. It was just funny to see, because I'm hearing my voice going, you know, and then seeing these kids going,
27: This said to be continued. Do you have the rest?
28: Would you like to see more?
27: Yeah.
26: In fact, one kid stayed after and said, Can I buy this out of the tape machine?
27: Okay. Could you like record the tape for us?
28: You want a copy of the tape? Okay.
21: Here's Judy McGrath, former president of MTV Networks, turned member of Amazon's board of directors.
29: And I thought, okay, I've been watching focus groups for, 10 years. I've never heard anyone say, can I buy the tape?
26: We tested it with women as well in separate groups. And I think the women were cooler at first.
30: Hated it. Absolutely hated it. It was irritating. To look at. I just thought it was awful.
25: The first season, they were supposed to have 22 episodes on March 8th, and they had two. So we went on the air with two episodes. It was a show that was every day, and they were horrible. I mean, the first two episodes were awful. I don't know why anybody liked it. We cobbled together a episode out of two of my shorts and a bunch of videos.
31: It's not just about writing. It's about writing stupid, which I felt was a hard thing to do, really. It's like you have to go back to the place where thinking begins and stay there.
32: Do you think that's funny, Butthead?
25: Remember after the first episode aired, and I thought it was awful, and I was like, gonna bury my head in the sand, and Abby called and said, we got a one last night. I was like, what's a one mean? And they said, well, usually, that time slot is like a 0.6, 0.7. We got a one. And, oh, good. Then the next night it was 1.2. The next night, it's the same episode airing over and over again. And by Friday it was like 1.8.
29: The first week it went on the air, probably the third night, we got phone calls from five or six movie studios saying, let's go right into production and make a movie. We heard from everybody. Retailers wanted to sell the clothes. Winger was going to reunite and go on the road. Warner Brothers wanted to make a live action Wayne's World type movie. Right away it was, can you give me a Beavis and Butthead? So we literally put the brakes on everything for a while.
25: At first I was thinking of just, there are these two guys who are just around each other all the time. They don't have a lot of other friends or any other friends. And so there's just these inside jokes that just keep on going to the point where they're just kind of laughing all the time.
0: Okay, Armstrong.
1: Here.
0: Armijo.
1: Present.
0: Baca.
1: Yeah.
0: Butt kiss. What's wrong with you two? We've been in school over 7 months now, and every single day when I call Daniel Buttkiss's name, you guys have to laugh. Is it really still that funny? Doesn't it ever get old? Are you going to laugh for the rest of your lives every time someone says the name Buttkiss? That does it. Principal's office now.
21: Here's head writer-producer for Beavis and Butthead, Christopher Brown.
2: They were clearly self-destructive.
3: You've had destructive impulses, right?
2: No. But no matter how miserable their existence were, let's face it, they weren't living a great life. They didn't have a nice home. They didn't have a lot of money.
3: Money. Money. Money.
2: Girls didn't respond to them.
4: Hey, baby.
2: Other kids made fun of them and beat them up, like Todd. But they always managed to enjoy themselves. I mean, their laughter came through everything. Even when Todd kicks their and they're going, oh, this sucks. They follow it up with a laugh.
4: Todd's cool.
3: Yeah. I think he likes him.
31: They are trying to figure things out, and they sort of, in their own way, philosophize about things, which is what's really great to write like that.
4: I bet they put all the stuff that sucks on in the morning just to, get us to go to school.
3: Yeah. I think it's working.
5: Usually I would start with the voice and then do the drawing. This one I started with a drawing, and I didn't know what they would sound like. And I just drawn ha, ha, ha on there. I started doing that laugh, and I was kind of going, this is reminding me of something. Didn't think about it till probably 2 years into the show that it was, there was a guy at my high school. He was really smart, stoned all the time, but he would just, you'd see him in the hallway, and I would always see him when the hallway was empty, and he'd just start, he's one of these guys that he'd start going, hey, Mike. And so when I would do the voice, I would just kind of do the, and I would be doing it sort of to get into character, to get the voice sounding right, and then I'd go, well, that kind of sounds funny that he's just laughing all the time anyway.
20: And you've been listening to the story of Beavis and Butthead, with much of the storytelling coming from their creator, Mike Judge. And he was interested in animation as a kid, we learned, and he'd drawn these two characters in a sketchbook and the first two shorts, so he came up with the names and ideas to those shorts when he was on a walk, tested in front of focus groups, it tested through the roof. When we come back, more of the story of Beavis and Butthead here on Our American Stories.
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0: And we return to Our American Stories and to Greg Hengler and the story of Beavis and Butthead and its creator, Mike Judge. Here's Judge.
1: The Beavis laugh, there was a guy who was actually in calculus class, and he was a really smart guy. He's now a nuclear engineer. I hope he doesn't figure out who he is that I'm talking about him. But we had a hot teacher, which was unheard of back then. She was a former Dallas Cowboys cheerleader. Anyway, he would get really excited, and he was biting his lip all the time and just kind of going like, like laughing at everything she said. So I started out with that laugh, and then I just kind of made his voice sound like the laugh, just like raspy, you know.
2: That's right, everyone. If we all work together and respect one another's space, we'll get through this crisis with a newfound sense of community.
3: Get out of the street, you long-haired panty waste!
1: Mr. Van Driessen, that was probably my favorite character other than Beavis to do the voice for. When I started doing that voice, I wasn't quite sure where I was getting it from. And then I remembered, I used to be a musician, and I played with Sam Myers. And there was this guy from the Santa Barbara Blues Society there, and he was interviewing Sam. He just had this way of talking. He said, I remember him saying something like,
4: Sam, it must have been really wonderful for you, having grown up in the Deep South, to be able to travel to Europe and experience some of their culture and share some of your culture as well.
1: I wanted to have this hippie teacher who just believes that teaching can solve any problem, that the problem with teenagers, it's all education. So it's always funny for me to see Mr. Van Driessen just try so hard and believe that they can be changed, and that not only do they not learn from his lessons, they usually learn the wrong lesson from what he's saying.
5: Boy, oh boy, what I wouldn't give for 5 minutes alone with those little bastards that took my mower.
1: Mr. Anderson, there's probably been 5 or 6 people in my life that talked like that. I grew up in Albuquerque, New Mexico, actually, and it always seemed like every middle-aged authority figure had a Texas accent. I had a paper route when I was a kid. My brother and I had one. You'd go collect at the end of the month, door to door back then. We went up to the door, and the guy looked at us, you know, and so it was our first month collecting. He says,
5: well, you ain't my paper boy.
1: My brother said, yeah, well, I know, your paper boy quit, and we're the new paper boys. And he,
5: well, I know what my paper boy looks like, and you ain't my paper boy.
1: Finally, my brother said, okay, well, if you don't pay, you know, we're going to have to cancel the paper. And he said,
5: oh, I'm going to get the paper when the real paper boy comes.
1: And finally he swallowed his pride and he phoned in a subscription. And
5: boy, I tell you what, Dusty, I felt like a one-legged cat trying to bury turds on a frozen pond out there today.
6: Whoa, it's Todd.
7: Hey, hey, I know. Hey.
1: Actually, I think Sam and Chris first suggested the idea of a guy who beats the crap out of him, but they think he's really cool. To me, Todd reminds me of this. We had a family down at the end of our block when I was a kid, and the dad was a truck driver, and a couple of the kids had gone to jail, and they were teenagers while we were 10 and 11, and the middle one would just terrorize us. He'd come by on his motorcycle, ride on our lawn, patch the lawn, just scare the shit out of us whenever he could.
8: I would like nothing more than to kill you both with my bare hands.
1: There was a band director in ninth grade. I'm pretty sure he was an alcoholic. And he would just, he smelled like liquor in the morning. And he was just always, he was kind of shaking, always angry, always wound up. There was just this noise coming out of him. He was,
8: what are you doing? Watch your mouth, you little sons of...
1: Trey and Matt, the South Park guys, I remember them saying that Beavis and Butthead to them was like the blues, which was a really high compliment to me, because it's that kind of thing where it's just... it's the same thing over and over again, but it's good.
9: Here's South Park co-creator Trey Parker.
10: I remember right before South Park went on the air, actually, Mike took us out to give us advice, because he's just that cool of a guy. And he was sitting there going, well, you know, don't let people take advantage of you, because they're dumb.
9: Here's writer Larry Doyle.
11: Mike could make almost anything sound funny. That's a very hard quality to do. I thought that Mike could make even the lamest line sound funny. He could say, Butthead saying, make it snappy. And there's just something about the way he said it. And, it, you know, it helped a little bit that Butthead is a little bit of a lisp.
12: You men want a date.
2: Yeah, we want two of them. And make it snappy.
7: Yeah.
2: Get the kite, Beavis.
7: Cool.
11: When I was doing this profile for Rolling Stone, I remember that Patrick Stewart, Jean-Luc Picard, was a giant fan of the show, and he happily talked to me not only for the article, but I'd say for about a half an hour afterwards about what episodes I had written and what his favorite episodes were.
13: Oh no, we cannot allow ourselves to think that.
9: Here again, it's Trey Parker.
10: The point of the show, you know, was the great satirical look at sort of where a lot of teenagers in America were at the time. And it really was, I think, a very scathing, very harsh, and almost a very open your eyes, people. And you know, now I know Mike enough to know that there was a lot more behind it, you know. And Mike is a very good guy and a very cool guy. And he actually, you know, was trying to say something, you know, that this is starting to be our youth, and if we're not careful, this is going to be our youth.
7: Yeah, I'm starting to feel it.
2: You know, Beavis, it doesn't get any better than this.
10: Something that's good, it doesn't matter how great, it doesn't matter how slick it is. You don't need Disney, you don't need these sweet graphics. If something's funny and something's good, you can have it look that crappy, and it inspired us in that way just to go, let's just do it ourselves. We'll do it with construction paper if we have to. It really got us into this conversation about satire and how there was no good satire out there, and we wanted to do the same thing Mike did.
1: I always reference TV I grew up on because that's still, I guess it's whatever age you are, you're going to, you know, the thing that really cements itself in your head is the first stuff you liked on television. And I loved the Beverly Hillbillies, Leave It to Beaver, Andy Griffith Show.
11: There's actually a line you could draw between Beavis and Butthead and Andy Griffith in terms of the style of the way the comedy worked. Mm-hmm. Even though the topics were very different, the character comedy was very much the same.
7: Well, hey there, Master Cleaver. Aren't you supposed to be in school?
14: Well, I guess so. But all I know is I'm supposed to come in here and buy some cigarettes.
7: Hey, you wouldn't be buying these for Eddie now, would you?
14: Gee, how'd you know?
11: You know, if you look at it from a comedy math point of view, it's really very old-fashioned kind of humor, even though at the time it was upsetting people with the topics that it was. I mean, they were just dumb guys. And that's a real, there's a real long tradition of dumb guy comedies.
15: You guys aren't drunk. You're just stupid.
9: Here's former president of Viacom, Van Toffler.
16: I think it's really about being true to what, you know, teen boys do and the prism through which they see life, and particularly innocent ones like those two. I mean, they are really base, and whatever they feel comes out of their mouths. And I sort of was that when I was a teenager, I'm sad to say, but everyone knows Beavis and Butthead. You could relate to it, animated or real. They were part of your life at some point.
1: To me, Beavis and Butthead, when it's good, has that thing. It's a ridiculous premise. Three Stooges, it's the same thing over and over again, but I can keep watching it. Cheech and Chong, I don't, you know, you just kind of want to be there with those guys, and I kind of hoped that Beavis and Butthead would be in that category.
14: I'm just glad it's finally over. You know what I'm saying?
2: Yeah, really. At least now we can get on with our lives.
0: And a terrific job on the production, editing, and storytelling by our own Greg Hengler. And my goodness, you heard from Mike Judge, from all kinds of folks, the creators of South Park, studio executives, about the remarkable story of this show. And let's remember, this did not market test well with women. Even though women know well teenage boys, to this day, my wife doesn't laugh at the Three Stooges. And I do. And they've been with me, well, through all my life, just as the South Park guys said about Beavis and Butthead. It's like the blues. It's the same thing over and over again, but it's good. And what Judge said, you just want to be there with those guys. Again, the same thing over and over again, but there's just something about them. They're companions through your life and laughing through your life with your companions. That's the thing. There's also that great point they made about not needing Disney quality animation. And this is true. If the story's great and the characters are great, the rest of that stuff can actually get in the way. The story of Beavis and Butthead, the characters, Mr. Van Driessen, Mr. Anderson, so brilliantly caricatured, the characters that seem to spring up in our own lives. Story of Beavis and Butthead here on Our American Stories.

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1: News. I'm Deborah Valentine. Iran issuing new demands during ongoing peace talks with the U.S. Fox's Steve Harrigan reports from Tel Aviv.
2: From Iran, more mixed messages on their progress. Some hardliners making extreme demands they say must be met before any deal is made.
1: Tehran wants U.S. naval blockade lifted, the withdrawal of U.S. military troops, and the fact that the U.S. must never, they say, threaten Iran again. Congress didn't approve President Trump's Save America Act before departing Washington for a five-week summer break. Vice President J.D. Vance on Fox's Saturday in America weighs in.
3: The president's priority right now is to get the Save America Act passed. I think it's absurd that we're the most advanced democracy in the entire world, and yet we don't have voter ID. That really has to change.
1: Most Democrats oppose the Save America Act. It requires photo ID to vote in federal elections. 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
4: Demands from Iran. I'm Deborah Valentine, Fox News. Iran is out with a list of demands it says the U.S. must agree to before the Strait of Hormuz can reopen. Fox's Jill Nato has details.
5: Oman's been in talks with Iran about managing the Strait of Hormuz, and negotiators say talks with Tehran are continuing. But Iran's Supreme National Security Council is out with a list of demands the U.S. has to follow or the strait will not reopen. The council says the U.S. must withdraw from the region and end the war. They expect to be compensated for war damages and they want an end to sanctions. The council's also demanding an end to the U.S. blockade of the strait, but the U.S. has said the blockade won't end until a deal's been made. Jill Nato, Fox News.
4: The White House has not yet commented on Tehran's latest list of demands. Moscow launching deadly overnight strikes into Kyiv. Fox's Stephanie Bennett reports from London.
6: Four people were killed in that strike, including a child, as Russia unleashes another lethal set of strikes across the country. Several others were also injured. Now, President Vladimir Zelensky says two grandparents and their three-year-old grandson were killed after those drones destroyed their home just north of Kyiv. The child's parents, his brother, and a neighbor ran to help, but they were injured after a second strike. Meanwhile, Ukraine continues to target Russia's oil refineries, causing fuel shortages. Several injured there. President Zelensky is visiting Serbia right now, a country that has maintained friendly relations with Russia. Both countries discussed seeking EU membership and pledged closer economic ties.
4: Ukraine's president urging allies to ramp up pressure on Russia. Two U.S. Forest Service crew members are confirmed dead after their helicopter went down Friday while battling Utah's wildfires. 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
4: President Trump says an appeal is planned to the U.S. Supreme Court after a panel of federal judges halted construction of the White House ballroom. Fox's Chanley Painter.
14: Federal appeals court affirming 2-1 that whether, quote, a massive ballroom should be constructed is for Congress to decide and not a matter for executive self-help. And it cites the Constitution as assigning Congress, not the executive, the responsibility to decide proposed changes to the physical design of the White House, and that in order to move forward, the Trump administration must obtain Congress's authorization. Well, President Trump blasted the ruling on Truth Social, saying, in part, quote, we are presidents elected by the people of the United States of America and have many rights, including the right to fix, renovate, secure, protect, and beautify the White House grounds, which has been built and rebuilt and renovated and re-renovated, repaired, and simply made better.
4: The judges cited the lack of congressional approval in their ruling. Former NBA players Enes Kanter-Freedom and Royce White have declared themselves eligible for the 2027 WNBA draft. Fox's Natalie Chuck reports from Los Angeles.
15: Both men say under the current WNBA eligibility guidelines, they qualify to throw their names in the ring to play for a women's team. Now, Enes Kanter-Freedom stands 6'10" tall and roughly 250 pounds. Royce White, 6'8" and more than 260 pounds, according to their stats. Whether these announcements are facetious or the two will really end up at training camp remains to be seen, but the timing is clear. It comes weeks after protests erupted following comments made by Indiana Fever guard Sophie Cunningham saying she wants to protect young girls from playing against biological men. Now, some are voicing their support for the trans community. Minnesota Lynx head coach wore a Trans Kids Belong t-shirt during their game against Cunningham's team.
4: The Trump administration supports keeping biological men out of women's sports. I'm Deborah Valentine. This is Fox News.
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21: Partly cloudy this morning, low in the mid-70s. Good bit of sunshine for your Sunday, but still dodging a few showers and thunderstorms this afternoon. High 94. Factoring the humidity, it'll feel like 103. Mostly sunny on Monday with a high in the mid-90s. I'm Georgia WeatherNet meteorologist KJ Allen.
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1: Hello. This is Michael Pursley, Chief of Police of the Albany Police Department. 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
6: Demands from Iran. I'm Deborah Valentine, Fox News. Iran is out with a list of demands it says the U.S. must agree to before the Strait of Hormuz can reopen. Fox's Jill Nato has details.
7: Oman's been in talks with Iran about managing the Strait of Hormuz, and negotiators say talks with Tehran are continuing. But Iran's Supreme National Security Council is out with a list of demands the U.S. has to follow or the strait will not reopen. The council says the U.S. must withdraw from the region and end the war. They expect to be compensated for war damages and they want an end to sanctions. The council's also demanding an end to the U.S. blockade of the strait, but the U.S. has said the blockade won't end until a deal's been made. Jill Nato, Fox News.
6: The White House has not yet commented on Tehran's latest list of demands. Moscow launching deadly overnight strikes into Kyiv. Fox's Stephanie Bennett reports from London.
8: 4 people were killed in that strike, including a child, as Russia unleashes another lethal set of strikes across the country. Several others were also injured. Now, President Vladimir Zelensky says 2 grandparents and their 3-year-old grandson were killed after those drones destroyed their home just north of Kyiv. The child's parents, his brother, and a neighbor ran to help, but they were injured after a second strike. Meanwhile, Ukraine continues to target Russia's oil refineries, causing fuel shortages. Several injured there. President Zelensky is visiting Serbia right now, a country that has maintained friendly relations with Russia. Both countries discussed seeking EU membership and pledged closer economic ties.
6: Ukraine's president urging allies to ramp up pressure on Russia. 2 U.S. Forest Service crew members are confirmed dead after their helicopter went down Friday while battling Utah's wildfires. 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
9: 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Just click listen, then swipe right and hear the latest news updates on your time. 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Download it now.
6: President Trump says an appeal is planned to the U.S. Supreme Court after a panel of federal judges halted construction of the White House ballroom. Fox's Chanley Painter.
13: Federal appeals court affirming 2-1 that whether, quote, a massive ballroom should be constructed is for Congress to decide and not a matter for executive self-help. And it cites the Constitution as assigning Congress, not the executive, the responsibility to decide proposed changes to the physical design of the White House, and that in order to move forward, the Trump administration must obtain Congress's authorization. Well, President Trump blasted the ruling on Truth Social, saying, in part, quote, we are presidents elected by the people of the United States of America and have many rights, including the right to fix, renovate, secure, protect, and beautify the White House grounds, which has been built and rebuilt and renovated and re-renovated, repaired, and simply made better.
6: The judges cited the lack of congressional approval in their ruling. Former NBA players Enes Kanter-Freedom and Royce White have declared themselves eligible for the 2027 WNBA draft. Fox's Natalie Chuck reports from Los Angeles.
14: Both men say under the current WNBA eligibility guidelines, they qualify to throw their names in the ring to play for a women's team. Now, Enes Kanter-Freedom stands 6'10" tall and roughly 250 pounds. Royce White, 6'8" and more than 260 pounds, according to their stats. Whether these announcements are facetious or the two will really end up at training camp remains to be seen, but the timing is clear. It comes weeks after protests erupted following comments made by Indiana Fever guard Sophie Cunningham saying she wants to protect young girls from playing against biological men. Now, some are voicing their support for the trans community. Minnesota Lynx head coach wore a Trans Kids Belong t-shirt during their game against Cunningham's team.
6: The Trump administration supports keeping biological men out of women's sports. I'm Deborah Valentine. This is Fox News.
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19: Partly cloudy this morning, low in the mid-70s. Good bit of sunshine for your Sunday, but still dodging a few showers and thunderstorms this afternoon. High 94. Factoring the humidity, it'll feel like 103. Mostly sunny on Monday with a high in the mid-90s. I'm Georgia WeatherNet meteorologist KJ Allen.
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0: Hello, this is Michael Pursley, Chief of Police of the Albany Police Department. 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
3: Hi, I'm Peter Sagal. When we were growing up, my two brothers and I just loved our Uncle Ted. He was like a really cool big brother who always brought around the best toys and took us to the best places and with whom we always had the most fun. It was odd, though, when we got older, to realize he wasn't nearly as outgoing and adventurous with other adults. I found out much later that this might have had something to do with the ostomy bag he wore ever since he was diagnosed with Crohn's disease as a teenager and had part of his lower intestine removed. Theodore Skolnick, my Uncle Ted, died last year at the age of 80, never having once mentioned his illness to me or my brothers. He left a large bequest to the Crohn's and Colitis Foundation to help fund better treatments for these diseases and also to help other people, old and young, seek and get help for the situation.
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5: Iran makes demands. I'm Deborah Valentine, Fox News. Iran is out with a list of demands it says the U.S. must agree to before the Strait of Hormuz can reopen. Fox's Jill Nato has the details.
6: Oman's been in talks with Iran about managing the Strait of Hormuz, and negotiators say talks with Tehran are continuing. But Iran's Supreme National Security Council is out with a list of demands the U.S. has to follow or the strait will not reopen. The council says the U.S. must withdraw from the region and end the war. They expect to be compensated for war damages and they want an end to sanctions. The council's also demanding an end to the U.S. blockade of the strait, but the U.S. has said the blockade won't end until a deal's been made. Jill Nato, Fox News.
5: Yemen launching new counterattacks on the Iran-backed Houthis. Fox's Kevin Cork has more from Washington.
7: Tensions flaring in the Middle East this weekend as Yemen's military strikes back against Houthi rebels. It's in response to recent attacks by the Iran-backed militant group in parts of central and eastern Yemen. Government forces say they targeted rebel sites on, quote, multiple front lines. The escalation threatening to reignite Yemen's civil war. The two sides, you may recall, signed a UN-brokered truce back in 2022. The Houthis have also been launching renewed attacks on Saudi Arabia.
5: This launching of Yemen's new counterattacks on Iran-backed Houthis comes after Iran released several new demands for reopening the Strait of Hormuz, including the release of frozen assets and compensating Iran for war damage. China is preparing for the arrival of a typhoon Dolphin late today. Over 400,000 evacuations have already taken place. 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
5: President Trump says an appeal is planned to the U.S. Supreme Court after a panel of federal judges halted construction of the White House ballroom. Fox's Chandler Painter reports.
11: Federal appeals court affirming 2-1 that whether, quote, a massive ballroom should be constructed is for Congress to decide and not a matter for executive self-help. And it cites the Constitution as assigning Congress, not the executive, the responsibility to decide proposed changes to the physical design of the White House, and that in order to move forward, the Trump administration must obtain Congress authorization. Well, President Trump blasted the ruling on Truth Social, saying, in part, quote, we are presidents elected by the people of the United States of America and have many rights, including the right to fix, renovate, secure, protect, and beautify the White House grounds, which has been built and rebuilt and renovated and re-renovated, prepared and simply made better.
5: The judge is citing the lack of congressional approval in their ruling. Former NBA players Enes Kanter-Freedom and Royce White declaring themselves eligible for the 2027 WNBA draft. Fox's Natalie Chuck reports from Los Angeles.
12: Both men say under the current WNBA eligibility guidelines, they qualify to throw their names in the ring to play for a women's team. Now, Enes Kanter-Freedom stands 6'10" tall and roughly 250 pounds. Royce White, 6'8" and more than 260 pounds, according to their stats. Whether these announcements are facetious or the two will really end up at training camp remains to be seen, but the timing is clear. It comes weeks after protests erupted following comments made by Indiana Fever guard Sophie Cunningham, saying she wants to protect young girls from playing against biological men. Now, some are voicing their support for the trans community. Minnesota Lynx head coach wore a Trans Kids Belong t-shirt during their game against Cunningham's team.
5: President Trump signed the Keeping Men Out of Women's Sports executive order in February of 2025. I'm Deborah Valentine. This is Fox News.
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17: Partly cloudy this morning, low in the mid-70s. Good bit of sunshine for your Sunday, but still dodging a few showers and thunderstorms this afternoon. High 94. Factoring the humidity, it'll feel like 103. Mostly sunny on Monday with a high in the mid-90s. I'm Georgia WeatherNet meteorologist KJ Allen.
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1: Hello, this is Michael Persley, Chief of Police of the Albany Police Department. 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
5: Iran makes demands. I'm Deborah Valentine, Fox News. Iran is out with a list of demands it says U.S. must agree to before the Strait of Hormuz can reopen. Fox's Jill Nato has the details.
6: Oman's been in talks with Iran about managing the Strait of Hormuz, and negotiators say talks with Tehran are continuing. But Iran's Supreme National Security Council is out with a list of demands the U.S. has to follow or the strait will not reopen. The council says the U.S. must withdraw from the region and end the war. They expect to be compensated for war damages and they want an end to sanctions. The council's also demanding an end to the U.S. blockade of the strait, but the U.S. has said the blockade won't end until a deal's been made. Jill Nato, Fox News.
5: Yemen launching new counterattacks on the Iran-backed Houthis. Fox's Kevin Cork has more from Washington.
7: Tensions flaring in the Middle East this weekend as Yemen's military strikes back against Houthi rebels. It's in response to recent attacks by the Iran-backed militant group in parts of central and eastern Yemen. Government forces say they targeted rebel sites on, quote, multiple front lines. The escalation threatening to reignite Yemen's civil war. The two sides, you may recall, signed a UN-brokered truce back in 2022. The Houthis have also been launching renewed attacks on Saudi Arabia.
5: This launching of Yemen's new counterattacks on Iran-backed Houthis comes after Iran released several new demands for reopening the Strait of Hormuz, including the release of frozen assets and compensating Iran for war damage. China is preparing for the arrival of a typhoon Dolphin late today. Over 400,000 evacuations have already taken place. 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
5: President Trump says an appeal is planned to the U.S. Supreme Court after a panel of federal judges halted construction of the White House ballroom. Fox's Jenly Painter reports.
20: Federal appeals court affirming 2-1 that whether, quote, a massive ballroom should be constructed is for Congress to decide and not a matter for executive self-help. And it cites the Constitution as assigning Congress, not the executive, the responsibility to decide proposed changes to the physical design of the White House, and that in order to move forward, the Trump administration must obtain Congress authorization. Well, President Trump blasted the ruling on Truth Social, saying, in part, quote, we are presidents elected by the people of the United States of America and have many rights, including the right to fix, renovate, secure, protect, and beautify the White House grounds, which has been built and rebuilt and renovated and re-renovated, repaired, and simply made better.
5: The judges citing the lack of congressional approval in their ruling. Former NBA players Enos Kanter-Freedom and Royce White declaring themselves eligible for the 2027 WNBA draft. Fox's Natalie Chuck reports from Los Angeles.
21: Both men say under the current WNBA eligibility guidelines, they qualify to throw their names in the ring to play for a women's team. Now, Enos Kanter-Freedom stands 6'10" tall and roughly 250 pounds. Royce White, 6'8" and more than 260 pounds, according to their stats. Whether these announcements are facetious or the two will really end up at training camp remains to be seen, but the timing is clear. It comes weeks after protests erupted following comments made by Indiana Fever guard Sophie Cunningham, saying she wants to protect young girls from playing against biological men. Now, some are voicing their support for the trans community. Minnesota Lynx head coach wore a Trans Kids Belong t-shirt during their game against Cunningham's team.
5: President Trump signed the Keeping Men Out of Women's Sports executive order in February of 2025. I'm Deborah Valentine. This is Fox News.
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25: Partly cloudy this morning, low in the mid-70s. Good bit of sunshine for your Sunday, but still dodging a few showers and thunderstorms this afternoon. High 94. Factoring the humidity, it'll feel like 103. Mostly sunny on Monday with a high in the mid-90s. I'm Georgia WeatherNet meteorologist KJ Allen.
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0: Hi, I'm Peter Sagal. When we were growing up, my two brothers and I just loved our Uncle Ted. He was like a really cool big brother who always brought around the best toys and took us to the best places and with whom we always had the most fun. It was odd, though, when we got older, to realize he wasn't nearly as outgoing and adventurous with other adults. I found out much later that this might have had something to do with the ostomy bag he wore ever since he was diagnosed with Crohn's disease as a teenager and had part of his lower intestine removed. Theodor Skolnick, my Uncle Ted, died last year at the age of 80, never having once mentioned his illness to me or my brothers. He left a large bequest to the Crohn's and Colitis Foundation to help fund better treatments for these diseases and also to help other people, old and young, seek and get help for the situation that he was never able to talk about. 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That's spillyourguts.org.
1: You have some dough. It's lunchtime, but there's no way you would eat just dough for lunch, right? Well, the good thing is, I have some cheese. Your friend has some tomato sauce. This random guy on the street has pepperoni in his backpack. If we bring all these ingredients together, we end up with something much better than any of them alone. A savory pizza for lunch. But each of us has not only different ingredients, but also different opinions coming from our different life experiences. If we bring all these experiences and all these opinions together in friendly, civil conversation, we end up with opinions and ideas that are better than any of our individual opinions before. So if we want to come up with better ideas for a better world,
2: 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Pizzas. It's an American.
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4: Demands from Iran. I'm Deborah Valentine, Fox News. Iran says the Strait of Hormuz will not reopen until the U.S. corrects its behavior. Fox's Jill Nato has more.
5: Iran's Supreme National Security Council is out with a list of demands they say the U.S. must comply with, or the Strait of Hormuz is not going to reopen. The council issued a statement saying the U.S. must never threaten Iran again and must permanently end the war. The council also said the U.S. must lift the naval blockade of Iranian ports and withdraw its military from the area. The U.S. has said a deal has to be made before ending the blockade. The council also said Iran must be completely compensated for war damage. The interim deal signed back in June says a plan on compensation would be a part of the final deal. Till NATO, Fox News.
4: No comment on the demands from the White House. Drone sightings over military bases in Germany leading to concern over links to Russia.
6: Drone sightings raising alarm bells over Germany. A pair of drones apparently seen over sensitive military bases there, and that is obviously raising concerns. Now, officials have been investigating the incident amid concerns about possible links to Russia. Germany has been seeing more drone activity near sensitive military and transportation sites. Other European countries have also reported similar activity.
4: Fox's Kevin Cork reporting from Washington. China's preparing for the arrival of Typhoon Dolphin late today. Over 400,000 evacuations have already taken place. The typhoon is packing 101 mile per hour winds. It's expected to bring heavy rain, causing a risk of severe flooding and potential landslides in Zhejiang province. 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
4: Wildfires continue to endanger communities in the Pacific Northwest. Fox's Anita Vogel has the latest.
10: Strong, flame-fueling winds challenge fire crews. Three fires near Spokane, Washington have scorched more than 10,000 acres and destroyed hundreds of homes since igniting last Saturday. A man accused of setting one of the fires is facing arson charges.
4: During a court appearance Thursday, a judge found probable cause to charge the suspect, Aaron Farinacci, with four additional counts of first-degree arson following other fires set nearby since last year. Former NBA players Enes Kanter-Freedom and Royce White have declared themselves eligible for the 2027 WNBA draft. Fox's Natalie Chuck reports from Los Angeles.
11: Both men say under the current WNBA eligibility guidelines, they qualify to throw their names in the ring to play for a women's team. Now, Enes Kanter-Freedom stands 6 foot 10 inches tall and roughly 250 pounds. Royce White, 6'8" and more than 260 pounds, according to their stats. Whether these announcements are facetious or the two will really end up at training camp remains to be seen, but the timing is clear. It comes weeks after protests erupted following comments made by Indiana Fever guard Sophie Cunningham, saying she wants to protect young girls from playing against biological men. Now, some are voicing their support for the trans community. Minnesota Lynx head coach wore a Trans Kids Belong t-shirt during their game against Cunningham's team.
4: President Trump signed the Keeping Men Out of Women's Sports executive order in February of 2025. Nagasaki today marked the 81st anniversary of the U.S. atomic bombing of the southwestern city. The United States launched the Nagasaki attack on August 9, 1945, killing 70,000 by the end of that year. I'm Deborah Valentine. This is Fox News.
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12: Partly cloudy today with showers and thunderstorms developing this afternoon. Plenty of humidity, high around 94. It'll feel like 103. Thunderstorms likely tonight, low in the mid-70s. Tomorrow, mostly sunny, hot, humid again with a high of 94. I'm Georgia WeatherNet meteorologist KJ Allen.
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13: Welcome to Georgia Focus. I'm John Clark on the Georgia News Network. Hooked on the Blue is designed to provide an outdoor experience for police officers injured in the line of duty and their families. The founder of Hooked on the Blue is Matt Underwood, who joins me today, along with Jay Repetto, retired from Carroll County, David Rogers from Atlanta PD, and Jerry Parrish from Georgia State Patrol. Matt, tell us about Hooked on the Blue and what got you started with Hooked on the Blue.
14: Hooked on the Blue is a nonprofit organization we created about 4 years ago that takes injured police officers that have been injured in the line of duty out on all expenses paid fishing trips down in Florida. We cover all their lodging, all their meals, and then transportation down there, and then 2 days on the boat with me. And so it's just a small token of our appreciation to say thanks for the sacrifice that these guys have made. And just let them know that there's someone out there that loves them and will always be there for them and show them maybe an outlet as far as fishing goes in a time of stress or need.
13: Do they continue to go even after they get well, they get back on the force? They could keep going? Can they keep coming?
14: Oh, absolutely. I mean, I've had Rogers with me a couple times. Jay Repetto has gone freshwater fishing with me several times. In some private bass ponds. Absolutely. And we have an upcoming event, Appreciation Day, where all the individuals we've had on fishing trips, we're going to have them come out to an event where there's a private pond out there full of largemouth bass, and we're going to have a little fishing tournament. We'll have some live music. We're going to feed them. Just let them know and continue to let them know that we're here for them. And that they always have somebody they can count on.
13: How many officers do you work with right now?
14: We have catered to 12 officers so far. We have three upcoming trips in October. One being a McKaysville captain who was shot, a Warner Robins officer that's been shot, and we're working on the Gwinnett County officer that was shot in the line of duty not too long ago that lost his partner.
13: Jerry Parrish, let's talk to you first. I want to hear about, I want to hear your story. And you work with Georgia State Patrol as a SWAT team member and a canine operator. You have a canine.
15: Yes, sir, that's correct.
13: What brought you to Hooked on the Blue?
15: Actually, I was at a retreat for mental health, you know, with my wife. And it's something that the department provides is Office of Peer Support. And we were actually on that trip. And one of the guys with OPSS approached me and said, hey, do you like fishing? Because I know a guy that take you on a fishing trip, take you and your family, and you have a chance to get away and just relax a little bit. And I said, that sounds great. Sign me up, you know. So I'd known Matt before, you know, in passing and working and stuff like that, but I didn't know Matt like I know Matt now. And he put us in touch with Matt, and we worked out a trip, and we went down there and had a great time. It was a wonderful time. So I really enjoyed it. It's nice to get out of Georgia. It's nice to not be known by anybody. Nobody knows who you are. Nobody knows what's going on with your life. You can just sit down there and relax and enjoy nature. And the best part for me was just watching my kids. I have four kids, and from 15 to 23, so I have a plethora of children and ages. And it was nice to just watch them enjoy themselves and have the family together and actually see the blessings that God has provided, you know? So even in such a tough time.
13: So you could take your kids to this, too yes, right? Yes, oh, man, that's great.
15: Matt was gracious enough to let me bring my whole clan. So, and they eat now.
13: You have enough to eat, Matt?
14: Well, I mean, that's the secret to the key to all this is that if you have family, you got to bring them. Because they've been through just as much as the officer has in the situation that arise. And we just, you know, let them all know that we're here for them. And like Jerry said, you know, the opportunity that gives them, because some of these officers in the situations they were in probably, you know, didn't think that they would ever be able to do anything like that, you know, and especially with some of the recovery phase. But they have to bring a family.
13: Jerry, would you tell us a little bit about what happened to you, if you want to? Yes, okay.
15: Well, so I can't get into too much detail because it's still under litigation, but essentially I was part of the group that was going through and clearing Cop City, and I was shot in the stomach just below my vest, just that little gap right below my vest and above my belt.
13: Okay.
15: And the bullet took a right turn when it entered me, and it stopped 1 millimeter from my spine.
13: Oh, man.
15: So, you know, 1 millimeter away from being able to walk or not walk.
13: Man.
15: And that's just a blessing from God. I mean, there's no other explanation for that, because the bullet didn't do what it should have done.
13: Yeah.
15: So.
13: And you're back on duty today. You're in uniform.
15: Yes, sir. Yes, sir. Back on duty. I've actually got to work when I get done here.
13: Yeah.
15: So. I was out for 8 months,
13: and
15: I came back to work doing the same thing that I was doing before, and this is just what I was made to do. I mean, I don't know of anything else to do. That's what I enjoy.
13: That's great. That's great. Now, Jay Repetto, we have you. You are retired from Carroll County Sheriff's Office.
16: Not that I wanted to, but yeah.
13: What happened to you? How'd you get involved?
16: April 12th of 2021, I was involved in a shooting of an armed suspect that Georgia State Patrol originally had tried to pull over on I-20 coming into Carroll County. And they ended up shooting the trooper's vehicle and disabled it. He gave us a lookout, and two suspects ended up in Carrollton, Georgia, and that's where Carrollton police got involved, started chasing the vehicle they're in, and the suspects ended up shooting one of their officers, actually struck him in the head through the windshield of his car. And he's still with us today, thank God.
17: Okay.
16: But his injury was pretty catastrophic. In the following minutes of that shooting, a chase continued up until the suspects ended up crashing their car in the wooded area, and that's where I got involved with several of the deputies. We were setting up perimeter. We had the assistance of Villarica police. They had also had a couple officers on perimeter trying to contain the area of where these suspects were last seen. And in the process of doing that, one of the suspects exited the wooded area and confronted one of the Villarica police officers, got in a gunfight with him. And during that, we heard the gunshots, and myself and another deputy jumped in the same vehicle and proceeded up to where we were hearing the gunfire. Once we got into the area, we could see the blue lights and stuff. This happened mm-hmm. at 4 o'clock in the morning, so it was pretty dark. We could see the blue lights of the officer's vehicle down in front of us as we entered that area. And I was in the passenger side of the SUV that I was sitting in. And prior to actually going down to there where the car was located, I had the door that I was sitting beside the passenger front door. Okay. I had it propped open. What we SWAT guys call a bailout.
17: Okay.
16: And as we proceeded down to the patrol car, we couldn't really see anything. We could just, you know, heard the gunfire. As we approached it, Jameson Trout, who was the deputy driving, he could actually see the guy. I didn't know this until later, but he was trying to actually run him over as we approached the Villarica car. He had his back to us as we got down to that location. I was actually looking out the windshield in front of me, looking down the road, because I was looking for the officer that was involved in the shooting. Once we got down there, our car stopped, and at the time I didn't realize why he had stopped, but the suspect was standing in front of us with his back to us, and he was dressed in all black. And he turned around, fired once into the hood area or the engine compartment, and that bullet actually struck the electronics or the control board for the car, and it killed the car. Yeah. So we ended up stopping there. After the first shot, he started shooting again, and he was looking straight at me at this time. I joke about it now because I was the only white guy there, and he could see me, but he couldn't see Jameson, who was beside me, who was black. And so he was looking straight at me, fired through the windshield. I got hit in the arm. During that, I fell out. I don't remember doing that.
17: Yeah.
16: I ended up on the ground. He's in a, as he's shooting, he's actually moving to his left, coming around the passenger side, and he's in a gunfight with Jameson, who's sitting beside me. And Jameson's actually shooting through the windshield. Come find out, he couldn't get out of the car because the door had jammed. So he just scrunched down in his seat and started shooting through the windshield. I was out on the ground at that point. Wasn't too sure where he was going to pop up at. I was having issues with the rifle I was carrying. It was engaged, but it wasn't engaged. Mm-hmm. I was fumbling with it. At the same time, I was trying to figure out if he was going to circle behind me or come around the front. And about that time, he came around the front looking at me. I was on my back at that point. Was still looking at me. We made eye contact, and I had to use my service weapon. I felt, like I said, I fell back on my back and shot. and he was falling at the same time. Come find out he had been hit in the previous gun battle between Jameson Trout and the Villarica officer. So he was kind of stumbling as he was coming towards me. But when I shot, he was in the process of falling, but he was trying to bring up his AK-47 at the same time. And my shot actually went through up here and went down and struck his aorta, and he died right there.
13: You're now retired as a result of that happening.
16: Yeah, I ended up, I got shot in the left arm area. I had issues, had nerve issues on my left arm, and I had to have surgery and stuff. Went through physical therapy, and obviously ended up with PTSD, although I had that beforehand. from other incidents.
13: Yeah.
16: But just knowing that even though I had to do what I had to do.
13: So Hooked on the Blue has helped you a lot by getting out of it and getting out of the state and going fishing. How's it helped you?
16: Just like you said, I was being hounded by the news media. Mm-hmm. You know, Channel 2, Channel 5 ended up at our front door, and we had threats were being made by social media, by people from anywhere and everywhere, but these suspects were out of Birmingham, Alabama, and a lot of social media comments that were being made, I didn't see it, but some of our higher-ups at our department in Villarica had seen these threats were being made towards the officers that had been shot. You know, comments that we need to go finish the job and stuff like that. So just to get away from all that noise, it was a relief to when I got the phone call from Matt, inviting myself and my wife down there. Just get away for a couple of days and forget about try to forget about what had taken place. That was a godsend.
13: Yeah.
16: I mean, I like to fish anyway. But
13: yeah.
16: If I don't catch anything, I don't care. Bad day at fishing is a good day for me.
13: Yeah. That's true. That's true. But David Rogers from APD, what about you? Let's hear your story. Do you have a story like that?
17: Yes, sir. My particular incident, I was shot in the line of duty trying to serve an armed robbery arrest warrant back in February of 2022. I was shot 6 times, once in the head, 4 times to the right shoulder, once in the leg.
13: Really?
17: Without going into too many specifics as far as how the operation went wrong, I can say that super blessed to be here, and I had a lot of love, a lot of heroes, a lot of angels, you know what I'm saying, along my recovery journey, and Matt just happens to be one of them. And so kudos to him and the work he does. I was able to meet him through Mr. Keegan Murray, who works at the State Office of Public Safety Support, and he was able to hook us up. And Keegan was also another guy that was instrumental in my situation, but he was able to put us together, and yeah, I'm happy to call Matt a friend now.
13: Heck yeah. And you're in uniform today. Still back at it, huh?
17: Yes, sir.
13: Yeah.
17: Like I said, I think at the time I met Matt, I think it was early in my recovery, still waiting to have surgery on my shoulder, because on the initial trip to the hospital, they weren't ready to remove the bullets yet.
13: Mm-hmm.
17: So I think I had to learn to live with them for like 2 months.
13: Oh, man.
17: And so
13: yeah,
17: that was kind of different, not getting a true explanation as to why they didn't want to take him out at the time. And just learning to live with that, watching the dust settle or the confetti fall, however you want to live
13: at
17: it, as far as how people choose to celebrate that you're still alive. And, Matt came through and just happened. He came through in one of those quiet times.
13: Right, right.
17: Like I say, when the dust clears, you kind of just waiting to figure out what you're going to do, because I was out 2.5 years.
13: Oh, really? That long? Wow.
17: And so even though my physical recovery probably took 8-9 months, It was just other stuff we had to kind of overcome to kind of make it back into the workplace.
18: But, you're still at it. You're looking,
17: yes, sir.
18: Yeah, I love it. Well, Matt, you hear these stories a lot, and you yourself are a police officer. So what do you think when you hear these stories? How you think, I can help them out? Let's go Hooked on Brew. Let's go fishing.
14: I mean,

0: like these guys. And so I'll reach out to the state, and they'll advise me who a good candidate would be, who would not be. Or, you know, and if you look in the news every day, there's an officer that's been injured. Yeah. And yeah. So we'll get that information. We'll reach out, make contact, and just offer a trip at that point in time. But, during that church incident, I looked at my wife, and I told her that that's what I wanted to do, was take the guys like these on fishing trips with their families. And it's been a blessing.
1: Yeah, yeah. If people want to help you, what should they do? They go to your website?
0: Yeah, so we have a Facebook site. It's okay. Hooked on the Blue, H-O-O-K, apostrophe D, and then On the Blue. And they can contact me that way. All of our information's on there. They can reach out to me either email, which is hookdontheblue@gmail.com. Everything that we do, of course, is mostly monetary donations. And then that helps us support these officers, bringing them down 2 days on the boat with me, all their lodging, all their meals, and we'll help with transportation as well.
1: How often do you go on trips?
0: Probably 5 times a year with officer-involved trips. That's enough for one guy. it's a double-edged sword.
1: Yeah.
0: You know, I love being able to cater to officers like these, but it also means someone's going to get hurt.
1: Yeah,
0: That's the downside of it.
1: Now, on your website, too, you have places where you can get T-shirts and all kinds of shirts and things like that. Should people go there if they want something?
0: Yeah,
1: and
0: absolutely.
1: That develops into money, right?
0: Yes, absolutely. We have hats and we have shirts. We're about to get some challenge coins going. I know challenge coins are big in the law enforcement world. And so we'll have those up and coming here before too long. And then we will have a bass tournament at Wadawi, Alabama this year, probably October.
1: Yeah.
0: And so the entry fees for those will help support Hooked on the Blue, and then we give prizes out for first and second place.
1: I think it's great what you're doing. I think it's great. You guys are heroes to me. You guys really are. You really are. I don't say that. Don't take that lightly. You really are. You really are. You're still going. You're still cranking. Thank y'all for coming in today. I really appreciate y'all coming in. And I appreciate you taking the time to tell your stories to everybody in Georgia so that they'll help Hooked on Blue, help you guys out. Well, thank you. We're gonna get some people, and they're going to respond to this, put some more officers in the boat. You're going to get into the boat one day.
0: Yeah. I always need a bigger boat.
1: Thank you guys for coming on. Thank you very much.
0: Thank you.
2: 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What happens if someone goes missing? Who do you call? How about this? Call Georgia Emergency Search and Rescue. Georgia Emergency Search and Rescue is a group of volunteers who help families and police find lost people. Angel Alonzo is the president, and he explains.
3: Well, Angel, you know, Georgia Emergency Search and Rescue, you've grown in the past few months. You've grown to a command center and everything else. Talk about that.
4: Well, we have. Georgia Emergency Search and Rescue, we bring a lot to the table, which a lot of agencies don't have. You know, we have our cars. We do have certified canines. We have, which we added 2 more just recently. And we have boats with sonar. We have drones. We have drone operators. You know, we have ATVs, people in our group that have ATVs. So we bring a lot to the table when it comes to helping find the missing.
3: So this is, you employ these things with no expense to anybody. It's family, the police, nobody pays you it at all. How do you do that?
4: No, it's strictly off donations. And of course, our board, we do take a lot of that out of our own paychecks from our real jobs to pay for a lot of this because we know the need. As you know, John, you've been with us for quite a long time. We see the need to help others find their family members. And that's something that you can't put a price tag on.
3: Yeah.
4: But, you know, when we get donations, we

0: We know what we have, a list of the things that we need to bring to the table that'll help law enforcement and families.
1: You know, there's so many missing people out there. Alzheimer's, autistic kids, just anybody. Just so many people missing. Every day you see on Facebook or something, they're missing. And they got to have somebody go look for them. The law enforcement doesn't have the people out there to look for. That's when you come in.
0: Well, and this is what we try to spread the word to law enforcement and families to call us immediately. Time is crucial, and the faster we get called out, the more faster that we can deploy and get people out there searching for their family members. You know, we tell law enforcement, leave your pride and politics alone. I'm not here for the glory. I'm here to help you. I'm here to help law enforcement find their missing, a family missing loved one.
1: Now, you on your team, you have, talk about the people that are on your team, who you've got.
0: Well, we got, we have police officers, sheriffs, we have a mounted unit, which is out of Overthorpe County, and they're, a lot of them are law enforcement. We have EMTs, EMA, we have all the three-letter initials of the alphabet when it comes to law enforcement, but we also have a lot of medical paramedics, coroner, we have some trauma nurses. Mm-hmm. So we bring a lot to the table when we have our people come out.
1: And none of, no cost for any of it.
0: No That's cost at all.
1: That's amazing. How do people get in touch with you if they want to get, if somebody's searching missing now, what do they do?
0: Well, they can reach out to us by going to our website at GeorgiaEmergencySearchAndRescue.org and letting us know that way, or they can call us at 470-525-8695.
1: And that's for families and law enforcement. Law enforcement should call you, definitely.
0: That is for everyone.
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0: This is Georgia Focus Extra. With the hot months, it's time to keep an eye on Alzheimer's people to make sure they don't get overheated. Leslie Holland is a senior director of the Alzheimer's Association. Alzheimer's is something that this time of the year is warm, and it may cause people to change and want to go outside. What should they be doing now during the warm period of time?
1: The biggest thing with caregivers and people living with Alzheimer's and other forms of dementia is just preparing and planning. During the summer months, it's so hot outside. You know, people can wander, which is a whole, you know, brings a whole nother level to the danger of the heat. But the biggest thing is to just plan and prepare. If you're going to go somewhere and you're taking someone who is living with the disease, make sure that you pull up Google Maps and get a satellite view if you've never been there before. Make sure that they've got places where you can sit. Make sure they've got, you know, if it's outdoors, make sure they've got shade. Wear light clothing. Make sure that you're taking water or that there's water available. You know, those kind of things can really make a trip much easier, on both the caregiver and the person living with the disease.
0: Just think about it right before you go.
1: Exactly.
0: Before you go, because think about the things that they're going to need, because they can't get it themselves most of the time. They need you to get it for them. So think about that ahead of time.
1: And they may not know that they're thirsty they are, you know, getting dehydrated. They may not be able to tell you because, you know, that part of their brain may not register that they're having an issue. So you have to be able, as a caregiver, you have to be able to anticipate that and just be prepared.
0: And two, they go wandering during this time of year too. What about that?
1: So that's always a concern because, again, they don't know if people are wandering, you know, then they're obviously in a cognitive state where they're not sure what's going on. So it can be scary just the fact that they're wandering itself. But mm-hmm. then on top of that, when you add the heat, you're talking about they may not be dressed appropriately. They may not have access to, you know, to water or to hydration. They may get dehydrated very quickly and very easily. And then, you know, it just increases the danger a lot when people are wandering in the heat because they're just not, their bodies aren't prepared to handle that kind of heat.
0: I know that they like to exercise, and it's important to exercise, but you've got to be careful in this hot weather. Really have to be careful.
1: Absolutely. Again, with everything, it's make sure that you're getting hydrated. You know, even people in the early stages of the disease who are, you know, out living their best lives and bike riding and, you know, doing this and doing that, you know, it still is easy to quickly get dehydrated or quickly get overwhelmed by the sun, by heat stroke, and not realize what's going on.
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2: 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We hope the following program will challenge you and encourage you in your faith journey.
3: If you get frustrated, go take a walk, go pray, go do something with your spouse. Don't do that with a child. Emotional consequences are not helpful.
2: That's Dr. John Townsend, and he joins us today on Focus on the Family with Jim Daly. He's going to help you set boundaries with your children. I'm John Fuller.
4: John, I'm looking forward to this. I mean, my boys are now in their 20s, but this is the kind of information I wish I would have understood and digested with Gene to be able to do this better. Mm-hmm. I mean, we understood the concepts, but we didn't slow down to really apply them as best as we could. And for that reason, you know, we want to make sure you're equipped as a parent of younger children to be able to apply these boundaries because the outcomes are so good. And children feel more confident, more secure, even though it takes a little bit of, discipline to be able to apply these as a parent. But it's going to be great content.
2: Yeah, and Dr. John Townsend is a speaker and best-selling author, and we're covering a book he co-wrote with Dr. Henry Cloud. It's called Boundaries with Kids, How Healthy Choices Grow Healthy Children. And we'll encourage you to get a copy of that.
4: Yeah, that's so good. Welcome. Good to have you back, John.
3: Great to be here.
4: What are some of those obstacles that parents run into when they're setting boundaries?
3: Well, there's two ways to look at the obstacles. First is things that kids do to oppose boundaries, that they don't like them at first. They escalate sometimes, and they blow up, or they melt down. Sometimes they withdraw and feel hurt, and they don't feel very loved. And sometimes they manipulate to get around it. But that's not the biggest obstacle. The biggest obstacle is us. The parent, and some attitudes that we have and mindsets that we have that we've got to look at. That makes the biggest difference in the world. Let me give you a few examples. One is to need the child's love. I need my child to think I'm good and loving and helpful and think positive about me. I need my child. Well, if you need your child to think positive of you, you'll never say no. You'll be the circus parent. Another one is, this is a technical term, but it's very important in parenting, fragilizing. To fragilize means to think that your child is a little broken egg, that you've got to walk on eggshells around so that when child gets uncomfortable because you're frustrating them or saying no, are they going to fall apart? Are they going to have a nervous breakdown? And that's making somebody who's pretty resilient most of the time fragile. That's a problem in parenting.
4: Let me ask you in that regard, because this is a really critical point. The fact that culturally we're avoiding allowing that resilience, because we're doing exactly what you're saying. We're overprotective. We're overly engaged. Mm-hmm. And I think, again, this is one of those aha moments for a lot of parents who are watching or listening, who are the helicopter parent, the hovering parent, because they feel that's the responsibility of a parent of a 3-year-old, 5-year-old, 9-year-old. Mm-hmm. Why do we need to back down a little bit? Because of the outcomes that will occur if we don't.
3: Yeah, the best way to look at that is look at the sources for reality. One is the research. It just says if you are always keeping the child from any discomfort or unhappiness of any kind, you put out an anxious child. They feel insecure. Like, I don't have the strength to handle, hard things, and I don't have frustration tolerance. And all of a sudden, they're very scared about life because somebody took care of this for them. The second is, project into the future. Now, if I don't want him or her at 9 to ever feel bad, what kind of a husband or a wife or a worker or a minister or a friend are they going to be? They're going to be overwhelmed with life all the time. And the third source is, let's read our Bible. What does it say in Ephesians? It says that we're supposed to build each other up with grace and truth. Well, grace is the love and the support and the listening. And truth is, hey, there's some house rules here. So, it's just not even a question anymore that the children need to know what no means and to have their own no, ultimately.
4: Yeah, that's so good. We're going to do something a little different. We've got some callers who have sent their questions in knowing this program was going to occur, which I think is great. So, our goal here at Focus is to help you do this parenting job as best as you can. That's always our goal. And hearing from you in this way, I think we're going to do a few. Is a great way to put real people in this spot and let them ask you a question. So let's take the first one.
5: I'm wondering at what age it's appropriate to start disciplining your child. In general, I was always taught that you just start as early as possible, but I'm wondering what age they can start connecting the cause and effect of their actions. I would assume it's before they can have, a full conversation, but I'm just not sure what that point is.
3: It's a great question. I don't believe in a lot of this during infancy. The first 12 months, that child is busy just trying to figure out what the world is and where love is and where safety is. And they don't even have the neurological capacity yet to understand the meaning of the word no. It was a few exceptions, maybe structure and feeding times and nap times later in the first year. But toddlerhood is where I believe it needs to begin, which is, the onesie twosie. And that's when they can learn language. Cognitively, they can go, there's this word called no, I need to understand this. And if a parent will lovingly just set out house rules, you know, here's how you treat your dog, or here's how you obey mom and dad, or these sorts of things. And when they have a bad attitude, help to correct that. That's very important, very helpful, and it sets the stage. Don't start that too late, and toddlerhood is fine for that.
4: Yeah. Let me ask you, especially like with young children, kind of the phase we're talking about right now, the mom who is just struggling with the get your shoes on because it's time to go. I mean, this sounds simple, but it's so right. And she has to repeat that, or dad has to repeat that 20 times. Mm-hmm. I said, get your shoes on, we got to go. How do you create a boundary around that and enforcement of timeliness?
3: Well, the first thing you have to do is to realize that if you say it several times, that's a thing that we call nagging. And nagging without consequences creates insanity.
4: Right.
3: Because the child learns, well, they always say it five times. Right. I'm a number four right now. I'm fine.
4: Yeah. Isn't it interesting? They do learn how to delay.
3: So you tell them, I always say, give them the 30,000 picture. You know, sweetheart, I used to say it seven times, and I think that I'm going to change that. I'm going to do it one time, and then you'll have the timeout, or I'll take away the toy if it doesn't happen. Well, they don't believe that because they have 1,000 experiences of mom doing it or dad doing it that way. But then when you follow that up, and after the one time you take the toy away or whatever, and the child is now in a new reality, I'm living in a new world. Mm. Because I lost something and they followed up. And so that's going to be a conflict. There's going to be upsetness. But you have to tolerate that and be loving about it. And the more you do that, and don't nag, but say after the first time. I've got parents that were friends that said, once we did that, all of a sudden we have all this lack of angst and we had more fun time.
4: Yeah, interesting. You know, that's the goal, right?
3: That's the goal.
4: Things happen when asked and consequences are few.
3: And they put on their shoes. Can you believe that, Jeff?
4: Which is the goal. My goodness. No. You know, another concept in the same space is something you referred to as emotional consequences, to avoid emotional consequences. And this is another big one that we as parents tend to fail at because we get emotional. We're angry and because it's now driven our temperature emotionally up. Mm. I said to get those shoes on now. And that's not helpful because that kind of reaction or direction, boundary, it starts to hurt the identity of the child. They think shame, it's shame. Mm-hmm. Okay, I'm not doing the right thing. Mm-hmm. For whatever reason, the child may not even understand it. I just enjoy playing. I want to color more. I don't want to put my shoes on. Mm-hmm. But the parent's unhealthy emotional rise can lead to some issues mm-hmm. later.
3: Right. You know, it reminds me of Colossians 3, where the Bible says, don't exasperate or embitter your child because they'll get discouraged.
4: Well, that is a good scripture.
3: It makes so much sense because when you look at it, there's this little person called a child, and there's this big people out here, and you want the big people to be sane. They want to be loving and rational, all those things. And if mom or dad blows their top with these emotional consequences, these shaming things, the kid thinks, I live in a crazy world, and it's scary because they're not safe anymore. Mm. But if the parent goes, this is the rule. Now, here, I'm going to be clear about it, and stays warm about it. I mean, firm, but warm. The child goes, oh, I live in sanity, and she's safe, and he's safe, and I can do this. So you have, if you get frustrated, go take a walk, go pray, go do something with your spouse. Don't do that with the child. Emotional consequences are not helpful.
4: And I mean, this is a thing that I've noticed even in raising my boys. You have to do everything within your power to always be the adult, to always be the calm one, the mm-hmm. calm voice, never move into a place where you get angry and emotionally destructive, if I could say it that way. That's a challenge because they will, boy, the teen years, will they push your buttons or
3: right.
4: what?
3: Yeah.
4: So, but you have to come back to this. Okay, I'm the parent. I'm not the child. But we can tend to, as parents, to get down in the mud with them.
3: You know what I think really helps there, Jim, is that anytime you end that immediate crisis, a meltdown in the grocery store or somebody smoking dope at 14, you know, whatever the meltdown
4: yeah.
3: is don't get lost in the present crisis. Think future.
4: Right.
3: What I'm getting ready to do with my child, I want to play the long game. How am I going to affect them as a parent, as a somebody, you know, who's in their 30s? And what I next do will get me into my prefrontal cortex, and I won't be amygdala hijacked, fighting and flight. Just think about the future when that happens,
4: yeah.
3: and you'll be the adult.
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10: Hello. This is Michael Persley, Chief of Police of the Albany Police Department. 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
2: 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Let's resume now with the balance of today's programming.
4: John, we have another parent who wants to ask a question. Let's hear what their question is.
13: So one of my twins in particular is just has always just been a little more emotionally sensitive boy. And where it's coming out now in these preteen years is just kind of like a overall moodiness or sullenness. Really, it pushes my buttons, just the facial expressions and just the kind of like woe is me-ism where I'm trying to, you know, we really want our kids to see all the good that God has for them. And so how do you handle that without heaping shame?
3: In terms of the boundaries part, when there's misbehavior with a sensitive teen, it doesn't mean you drop the rule and say, well, if you're upset, if it's going to make you discouraged, if it's a reasonable boundary about behavior or conduct, these sorts of things, you got to hold the rule, but you do need to listen more. And what we find is instead of saying, stop feeling moody, get happy, you know,
4: yeah,
3: I never work with me, is when you keep the structure, but you also say, tell me more about it. When the child feels understood that my parent is with me, even though I'm down. I mean, think about David in the Psalms. He was always complaining to God, and that's why we know it's okay. And God was okay with it. The child begins to feel like you're in the well with me. I do feel bad about my dating life or I'm not doing well in sports or whatever. And the parent comes in and says, I know that's tough. The child feels like I'm in this empty well of pain, but you're not talking me out of it. You're in the well with me, giving me grace and attunement. And the child begins to think this is okay, but don't drop the structure and the responsibility at the same time. It's a win-win, not a zero-sum game.
4: John, let me ask you this. How can parents teach their children to manage their own responsibilities?
3: I can give you the big picture in four words, if it helps with this, because yeah. This is the question, is how do you incentivize kids to make good choices with the boundary thing? The first thing is love, because no child can take a boundary or a rule or a job or an obligation unless they know they're loved, because they're going to be disheartened. None of us can do things if we think somebody's not on our side and on our team. So you got to love them and let them know and be attached to them. But the second thing is you got to give them the rules. Here's the truth. The truth is, this is how we conduct things in our house. So they know it. They got to be informed. It's not okay to say, I'm going to give you a consequence, and they never knew. Here's the house rules. Can I tell a funny story about that?
4: Yeah.
3: There's universal house rules, like obey parents and help out with chores and do your homework. And then there's those ones that are particular to your child, like your child's personality. Like you, with an extrovert, then you take away their phone because they love social stuff. With the introvert, then they can't have a lot of alone time. I mean, you know the children. And Barbie and I, when the kids were small, we had horrible bathroom things. They just go, I don't know what it's about the bathroom and brushing teeth. They would just do these things. And finally, we were writing things like, don't put toothpaste on the dog. And it was like so particular. And so we finally got, wait a minute, this is leave the bathroom like you found it. Okay.
4: Right.
3: So you've got to go through the universal rules and the particular rules. But that's the second thing is the truth, the rules. The third thing, and this is what's so scary for parents, especially Christian parents, is freedom. You got to be free to disobey. Because if you're not free to disobey, you'll never learn. And the parents that are uber, uber controlling and kind of rigid, the kid never has a chance to disobey, and watch what happens later in life in college.
4: I want to emphasize this because this is really good. It's kind of another light bulb. It feels like as we're parenting in our limited ability, and that's okay. I mean, we haven't done this before. It didn't come with a manual. You're learning as you go. And how many parents want a do-over? You ever say that to Dina?
14: Mm-hmm.
4: I've said that to Gene. I wish I could have a do-over. Yeah. But in that regard, it's okay for the child to fail.
3: Mm-hmm.
4: You actually want them to, and then be that net to help them learn from that and
3: right.
4: to do better next time. I think we, this would be true for Gene and I think we had a goal of zero failure rate. And that's so unhealthy
3: right.
4: for the child. And that would be a do-over for me to be more engaged with our boys to allow them to fail and allow them to be healthy in that.
3: Right. Now, there's certainly a limit to that. You don't tell a three-year-old they can run out in traffic. That's
4: right.
3: awful. But, yeah, they need to be able to fail because there's no learning without it. You know, you take Joshua 24, it says, choose this day who you're going to serve. God even says, I'm not going to make you do this. There's no have to here. And the thing that, especially in those middle years, guys, you want to be around when they fail. So mm-hmm. we didn't want perfect children those age because we had the suspicion that if they were perfect with us and we couldn't be around to monitor things and guide things, in college is going to be a nightmare.
4: Correct.
3: We always felt a little insecure around some parents that their kids are just kicking it and just how can I please my parents during the junior high years and the high school years? And we were thinking, gosh, we're not that. And then we found out these nightmares happen in college because now they learned how to choose. So freedom is a good thing. So the first step is the love. The second thing, here's the rule, that's the boundary. The third is the freedom to fail and to disobey. And the fourth is reality consequences.
4: Mm.
3: Here's what happens.
4: Yeah.
14: You know, in terms of responsibility, Dr. Townsend, there is a moment most of us parents face where our child says, I can't do it. And there's something in what you just said that is making me wonder, how do we handle those moments? Because we aspire to actually, you can do that because we think you can. But how do we help our child understand the difference between I just don't want to do that or I don't think I can, and my parents really want me to.
3: Right. You start with what I call OJT, on-the-job training. Walk them through it. Here's how you feed the dog. Here's how you learn how to cook. So you walk through them as you would with a job. So then they go, I'm getting that capacity because mom and dad are training me. And then there's a learning curve, and they don't walk the dog right, or they only sit still for 10 minutes or whatever. And the learning curve makes mistakes, and you're just compassionate about that, but you stick with it. Next, you empathize with the complaining. Let them complain about it as long as they're doing it. Don't trigger. So, mm-hmm. so many parents who don't like the attitude, and you either criticize them and shame them, or you cave in and say, well, you're upset. But don't do either one of those. Just empathize. I know it's tough. Get back to work. And then you praise the success. That's how kids learn competency in life for a skill or a marriage or faith.
4: Let's hear one more question before we end today. And I want us to come back tomorrow if you're willing, and we'll keep this rolling because it's so good for parents to really understand boundaries. Let's listen to this question.
15: My question relates to my 14-month-old. I'm a first-time mother to a beautiful little girl, and I'm finding myself saying the word no to her a lot more than I ever thought I would. And she now says no back to me, and it feels like a little bit of a game. And I'm just wondering, how can I implement boundaries? How can I deter her from doing things that are unsafe? How can I get her to stop doing things I don't want her to do without the use of the word no, especially during a season where communication is limited right now with the skills that she has. So any feedback would be much appreciated. Thank you again. Bye.
4: This is the ultimate question for parents, how we get into this no debate. It's like a tennis match where the ball is the word no, and it's going back and forth over the net.
3: It really is. Well, let me pose another way to look at this. So why toddlerhood to avoid no? Might as well stop it in early childhood or late childhood or early adolescence or late. Maybe saying no is a bad thing all the way through life. Well, there's going to be a nightmare. And so let's don't just think about the toddlerhood. If you don't like the word no, there's a problem because it's a great word. What does Matthew 5 say? Let your yes be yes, or your no be no. It helps us. It gives us structure. So what we found out is the only group that shouldn't really have a lot of no is, like we talked about earlier, the infant. They really can't metabolize or digest that. But a toddler on, they need it and they learn it. And I'm so happy with this caller because her child is responding with her own no, meaning I'm developing an identity. I'm going to protect myself. I might have a good relationship and not let anybody, you know, gaslight me. So when the toddler says, does what you don't like, and you say no, and it's a firm no, and it's a nice no, but it's not a mean no, then they begin to protest, set the consequence, make it a reasonable consequence. And after it's become like normalized, that this is the way my family is, this is the way mom and dad are, they calm down. It's like the rails of the crib for a baby. Structure brings security. A kid without a no in their lives is more insecure.
4: Yeah.
3: And if you look at the long-term research on parenting, it's really, really interesting. There are two factors. Of all these studies about what makes a nice person by age 21, from 0 to 21, two factors. One is appropriate warmth, real warmth, listening, getting down to their level, you know, caring. And the second is appropriate structure and strictness. That's the two that matter.
4: Really interesting. And unfortunately, as parents, we tend to see those as very different things. And like most of life, we lean into one and not the other. And when you do that in an imbalanced way, you end up with problems either way.
3: And you end up with a split parent problem. Hmm. The Disney parent and the uber strict parent. And then the child learns, here's where I have fun, I can do what I want, and here's the one that I'm kind of afraid of and resentful. Parents need to be integrated in what the Bible calls grace and truth.
4: That's good. John, right at the end here, I want to cover one thing that seems to be kind of a phenom amongst younger parents right now, this idea of avoiding the word no, that it's not a healthy thing. And I think they refer to it as gentle parenting. Speak to that issue. It's kind of touching on this idea of being out of balance in one direction. And I, you know, some of the best advice I ever got from a friend, he said, try to say yes in your parenting more than no. But that came to activity. You know, when your son asks you or your daughter, do you want to play catch? Try to say yes. Don't say no, I'm busy. And that's how he was applying it. And I think that's a distinction too. Say yes when it comes to things your child wants to do after work or whatever it might be, rather than saying, I'm really tired, I'm busy, whatever. Then there's this, don't say no in order to be gentle on the child. Speak to that.
3: Well, I think that the gentle parenting thought pattern, there's some strengths in it. One is they tend to be more emotionally attuned to how the child is feeling. That's very important. The attunement is a big deal. Also, I think it's good to sometimes explain the why. Instead of just, I'm the mommy all the time, you know, because I'm the parent. Well, sometimes you have to do that. But sometimes it's helpful to say because, you know.
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16: Moving the U.S. naval blockade. The The U.S. has not yet publicly responded. Meantime, Oman is condemning continued attacks on ships in the strait. All of this comes as the chairman of the Joint Chiefs is reportedly looking for an off-ramp from the war. General Dan Kane is warning options to escalate the conflict could backfire and that air power alone is unlikely to achieve the objectives. Dwindling U.S. stockpiles of key munitions are also a factor.
17: And that is Fox's Anita Vogel. Hawaii's two Democratic members of Congress have cleared their primary hurdles, with voters backing both incumbents to advance to the November general election.
18: Congressman Ed Case has defeated Progressive State Senator Jared K. Oho Kalole in Hawaii's 1st District, winning the Democratic nomination for a 7th term. Case had faced criticism from the party's far left over his comparatively moderate positions. In the 2nd District, Congresswoman Jill Takuda easily won her primary, defeating three challengers, including Kareel Basin, who was arrested following a confrontation on a Maui beach. Case will face Republican Adriel Lam, while Takuda will take on Republican State Senator Brenton Awa in November. Matt Murphy, Fox News.
17: And incumbent Democratic Governor Josh Green easily winning Hawaii's primary with about 83% of the vote. Republican Gary Cordery winning his primary with 66%, setting up a November matchup for the governorship of Hawaii. 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
17: An Orlando, Florida-bound Delta Airlines flight forced to turn back to Hartsfield-Jackson Atlanta International Airport Saturday morning after fumes were reported on the flight deck. The Boeing 757, carrying 199 customers, 6 crew members. Shortly after takeoff, the flight crew declared an emergency and navigated the plane back to Atlanta. Airline officials not yet confirming what may have caused those cockpit fumes. Drone sightings over military bases in Germany leading to concern over links to Russia.
31: Drone sightings raising alarm bells over Germany. A pair of drones apparently seen over sensitive military bases there, and that is obviously raising concerns. Now, officials have been investigating the incident amid concerns about possible links to Russia. Germany has been seeing more drone activity near sensitive military and transportation sites. Other European countries have also reported similar activity.
17: And that's Fox's Kevin Cork in D.C. President Trump says an appeal is planned to the U.S. Supreme Court after a panel of federal judges halted construction on that controversial White House ballroom.
32: Federal appeals court affirming 2-1 that whether, quote, a massive ballroom should be constructed is for Congress to decide and not a matter for executive self-help. And it cites the Constitution as assigning Congress, not the executive, the responsibility to decide proposed changes to the physical design of the White House, and that in order to move forward, the Trump administration must obtain Congress's authorization. Well, President Trump blasted the ruling on Truth Social, saying, in part, quote, "We are presidents elected by the people of the United States of America and have many rights, including the right to fix, renovate, secure, protect, and beautify the White House grounds, which has been built and rebuilt and renovated and re-renovated, prepared, and simply made better."
17: And that is Fox's Chanley Painter. The judges citing an overall lack of congressional approval in their ruling. I'm Paul Stevens. This is Fox News.

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1: Partly cloudy today with showers and thunderstorms developing this afternoon. Plenty of humidity, high around 94. It'll feel like 103. Thunderstorms likely tonight, low in the mid-70s. Tomorrow, mostly sunny, hot, humid again with a high of 94. I'm Georgia WeatherNet meteorologist KJ Allen.
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1: Hello, folks. I'm Larry Kudlow. 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Plenty to talk about. 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And I'll put a plug in during the week. Fox Business, fabulous Fox Business Network, FBN. Name of the show is Kudlow. Monday through Friday, 4 to 5 p.m., every day, 4 to 5 p.m. And if you can't make it at 4, why just text your favorite 9-year-old, and she will show you how to DVR the show. You'll never miss a thing. Communism versus socialism, that's going to be one of the themes of our show today. And, you know, let me just begin right now on the economy. You had a jobs report out on Friday, new record high in stocks, profits are booming. I will just say, as a theme, America's economy is booming right now. And I don't care what the mainstream media says, they never report it properly. America's economy is booming, and we do not need a dose of Democratic Party socialism. We do not need it. And the key to prosperity throughout history is not socialism. It is not communism. It is not some bizarre big government statist combination of state-run economies and bad values, such as we're seeing on the campaign trail with some of these socialist candidates in the Democratic Party, including El Sayed in Michigan, including Mondami here in New York, and many others. But right now, I will just say, the American economy is booming. There are more people working than ever before. They are working, they are investing, they are producing. We are the envy of the world. No other country is even remotely close. There is no economic growth in Europe. There is no economic growth in Canada. There is no economic growth in China. The Chinese stock market hasn't moved in years. There is huge economic growth in the United States. The economy is booming. Booming. I mean, even in the jobs report yesterday, private sector jobs up by 877,000 since Mr. Trump took office. Private jobs. Meanwhile, federal jobs down by 327,000. The foreign-born illegal immigrant job problem has been taken care of. The borders are shut. We no longer have to worry about that issue. The unemployment rate is a historically low 4.1%. And were it not for the Iran war and the temporary rise in energy prices, our inflation rate would probably be less than 2%. Even so, based on various measures, median inflation is only about 2.6%. It's an excellent performance. Private jobs up, federal jobs down. It's a reordering of the economy from President Biden's socialism to Mr. Trump's free enterprise. A very important point. Other data points, just a couple more factoids. I don't want to bore you with facts. But the manufacturing area of our economy, which was moribund during the Biden years, people working with their hands and their tools and their electronics and their AI and their applications and welders and builders and carpenters and electricians and you name it, the Institute for Supply Managers, ISMs, you know, very important indicator. The manufacturing survey is up for the seventh straight month. And with respect to jobs, in July, yesterday's report marks the fifth straight month of goods-producing jobs. My friend, Treasury Secretary Scott Bessent, has been tweeting, we've created 105,000 jobs so far this year in the goods producing area. It's the best 7 month start since 2023. Since 2023. These are goods producing, hardcore, manufacturing. Left said we couldn't do that. We are doing it. We're doing it because of the one big beautiful bill which provided tax incentives for individuals and businesses. We're doing it because we're deregulating the economy because of drill, baby, drill. These are private initiatives, policy initiatives, economic growth initiatives. We don't need Democratic Party socialism. The economy is lean and efficient. Output per hour, called productivity, has more than doubled. It's now 2.2%. That means, by the way, it costs less to produce. So unit labor costs only 1.2%. Profits are growing 25% year on year. Profits are the mother's milk of stocks. Profits are the lifeblood of the economy. Socialists hate profits because they want the government to run everything. But capitalists love profits because that's what makes the engine run. That's the reason the stock market is setting new record highs. I hope you're all in your 401ks, IRAs. I hope you own the spiders or whatever, the S&P 500 index, because it is just absolutely booming. Absolutely booming. Want some other numbers? I mean, you'll see where I'm going in a second. The whole point is we don't need Democratic Party socialism. We had it under Joe Biden and it failed. More in manufacturing. Durable goods, long-lived goods, up 7.5% in the second quarter at an annual rate. In the last year and a half, really since Mr. Trump took office, durable goods, 6.2% at an annual rate, the last six quarters. So what have we done here? We've re-engineered and reinvigorated the manufacturing sector. We've got private jobs going up and government jobs going down. The unemployment rate is low, excluding a temporary bump in energy. The inflation rate is low. I know people worry about affordability, and we'll talk about that over the course of the show. I'm not oblivious to it. But the fact is, the rest of the economy is booming. People don't want to talk about it, but they should talk about it because those are the facts. So when you wrap it up, the Atlanta Federal Reserve Bank, they have a running tally of the economy. They're talking about 5.8% GDP in the third quarter, 5.8. That's a big number. The Atlanta Fed also has a wage tracker. You know, how good are wages? Well, according to the Atlanta Fed, wage growth is up 3.6% year on year. That, by the way, is ahead of the inflation rate. And inflation may be even lower. The Dallas Fed median inflation is 2.2. The Cleveland Fed median, 2.7. It's not 4 or 5%. You know what the inflation rate? What was the inflation rate? What was the inflation rate during the Biden years? Which was his big government socialism, where he spent $7 trillion, some odd, tried to end fossil fuels, regulate the economy, raise taxes, spend money like it's going out of style. Cumulatively, the consumer price index under Biden was 21.4%. 21.4%. That was the last experiment we had of socialism. And by the way, these new socialists, the El Sayed socialists, the Mondami socialists, the Bernie Sanders, Elizabeth Warren socialists, they want to go much further than Joe Biden did. But I'm just saying, 21.4% CPI under that experiment. Here's one for you. Working folks. Working folks. I talked about manufacturing. People work with their hands. Median weekly wages are up 4.6%. That's the middle. The middle. The bottom quartile up 5.5%. We don't need socialist government regulators to redistribute income. We have a booming economy with booming wages. It's not a K-shaped economy, as the lefty media says. It's throughout the economy. The lower quartiles are actually doing better than the upper quartiles of the income scale. In fact, the upper is 1.5% growth. The lowest is 5.5%. The middle is 4.6%. Mr. Trump cut taxes a year ago, signed the bill July 4, 2025. When you tax something less, like work, what do you get? More work. It's the incentive model of the economy, which socialists do not understand, but free enterprisers do. Once again, I'll say the big government socialist model of the Biden years produced a 21% inflation increase. We're still suffering from that. They tried to centrally plan the economy like socialists. They want the state to run everything. And it backfired. Of course it backfired. Look in China, look in the old Soviet Union, look in North Korea, look in Iran, look in these left-wing governments in South America. Fortunately, some of them are changing. Centrally planned economies, socialist and or communist economies, always fail. They rob people of their initiative, of their enterprise, of their incentives. They punish success rather than reward it. That's why it doesn't work. Medicare for all, it's not only a takeover of the health system, it would be a takeover of the whole economy. See, here's the thing, and we'll talk about this over the course of the show. These socialists talk about affordability. Again, as though the inflation rate was still 21%. It's not. Inflation under Trump, by the way, is about 3.5%, and that's because the bump up in energy. Take that out, it's about 2.5%. 21% under Biden. But the affordability issue is out there because they don't, socialism don't want us to hear the rest of their platform. And we're going to talk quite a bit about that. We're going to pull the veil away. Pull the veil away. Again, folks, socialist planned economies never work. Now, I'll say this. Republicans would do themselves a favor if they adopted a good budget that had pro-growth tax cuts and spending restraint. You know, stop the waste, fraud, abuse, and corruption. Put more money in people's pockets. Help out on the temporary gasoline prices and affordability. I'm good with that. And I don't think they've done very well. But the overriding issue is what good shape the economy is in. If we can do better, fine. But right now, the American economy is booming. Wages are booming. Jobs are booming. Manufacturing is booming. We don't need Democratic Party socialism. We don't need it. We don't want it. It's un-American, and people need to vote it down come the midterm elections. Much more on all of this over the course of the show. I'm Kudlow, folks. We'll be right back.
0: This is the Larry Kudlow Show. This is Moving America. Here's Jake Novak.
2: 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So this isn't just a quirky idea, it's a big-time gamble. That said, only one of the many dealerships Carvana bought is using this new plan. Investors are keeping their powder dry about this idea, and Carvana as a whole. Its shares are down about 33% since hitting an all-time high in January of this year. I'm Jake Novak.
0: This is Moving America. And now,
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0: Here's Yana Derillis.
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6: The devastating scope of these Democratic Party socialists, beyond the economy, I mean, they'd like to nationalize the economy, have the state run the economy. Take a look at Kim Stressel, great friend, Wall Street Journal, Potomac Watch columnist, Bernie Sanders, El Sayed, government-run health care, an end to border enforcement, wealth confiscation, hatred for Israel. I mean, anti-Semitism is the animating force of these socialists. Bigotry, hate, state of Israel and Jewish people, which, of course, will lead to hatred for Catholics and blacks and browns. We've seen this before. Anyway, climate alarmism. I mean, they want to end fossil fuels, which would destroy everything. Then they want to pack the Supreme Court, basically free government, everything. The official Democratic Socialist of America platform, truly Bolshevik. It calls for public ownership. I love this. Public ownership of large corporations and essential industries. What does that mean? That means the state takes over the private sector of the economy. That's communism, by the way. Then it goes on. Aggressive wealth taxes. Defund the Department of War, sure. Publicly owned social housing, more communism. Abolish the police. Abolish prisons. Abolish the U.S. Senate. Make the Supreme Court and president subordinate to Congress. I mean, you just have to look at this stuff. Now, I mean, it's a laugher. It's humorous. But it's not, because they're out there running on this. Now, El Sayed won the Michigan primary, beat Congresswoman Stevens by a cat's whisker, but he won. And he won in a big state. It's, you know, Michigan's a serious state. Now, I think Mike Rogers is going to beat him. And I think John James, Congressman John James, is going to win the governorship. But at the moment, you know, the newspapers are swooning. The lefty newspapers, the lefty media is swooning over these guys. But this is, look, at best, it's five steps more of Biden socialism, big government socialism, with very bad values, as my friend Newt Gingrich calls it. The bad values, by the way, have a lot to do with anti-Semitism. I mean, Marxism going with Muslimism. Marxism and Islamism, isn't that something? What a terrible combination. But I will just say, they would go further than the Bidens went. Much further. And they would absolutely destroy the economy. And then the flip side, and we'll emphasize this over the course of the show, as I said at the opening, the economy is booming. It's doing very well. We don't need socialism or centrally planned economy. What we need is individual initiative.
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3: WALG Albany weather.
4: Partly cloudy today with showers and thunderstorms developing this afternoon. Plenty of humidity, high around 94. It'll feel like 103. Thunderstorms likely tonight, low in the mid-70s. Tomorrow, mostly sunny, hot, humid again with a high of 94. I'm Georgia WeatherNet meteorologist KJ Allen.
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8: So we have this situation, obviously, where Democratic Party socialism is on the rise. And it's all interesting to me that they don't deny it. The big tent. Chuck Schumer says, welcome to the big tent. The woman who lost in Michigan, Stevens, the congresswoman, who was backed by the party regulars, Gretchen Whitmer and so forth, she just endorsed the guy after calling him every name in the book during the campaign. She turns around and endorses him. And, of course, Senator Schumer, whom I know personally, and I don't do personal stuff, but, you know, he has not stood up for the anti-Semitism of these new socialists. President Trump calls him the senator from Palestine. Maybe that's cruel. I don't. But the fact of the matter is he doesn't seem to be very critical. It doesn't seem to be critical, period. So I want to talk about the politics of this from the Democratic side. And can the Republicans beat the socialists in the midterms? That's the key point, isn't it? So let's bring in Ben Ferguson, host of the Ben Ferguson podcast and co-host of the Verdict with Ted Cruz podcast. I love Ted Cruz, by the way. And my pal Joe Concha, Fox News contributor and WABC radio host of the Joe Concha Show, 9 to 10 p.m. nightly, and on Sundays, 11 a.m. to noon. Gentlemen, welcome. Joe Concha, start with you. Do you find it odd that after the so-called party regulars, the Democratic Party, who themselves are very far to the left nowadays. So yeah. They beat up on these people. I mean, let's take El Sayed. It's a perfect example. After calling him every name in the book, they wind up endorsing him. And they talk about a big tent. I don't know. Big tent is like a socialist tent now. But I mean, they will not smack them down. They will not fight them, Joe. That's the odd thing of this story.
9: You know why, Larry? Because like the old Sun Tzu rule used to say that every war is won before it is ever fought, right? And in this case,
8: if you gotcha.
9: I got that from Wall Street, actually. That was Michael Douglas line.
8: Very good.
10: Well played, Joe. Well played.
8: Joe Concha is such a clever chap, Joe Concha.
9: Well, thank
8: really
9: you.
8: The
9: but
8: best.
9: It's true, though, right? Yep. Because here, the E word, right? We always hear about the F word. No, the E word is, well, establishment. Mm. If you're establishment, you will be another E word, and that is extinct in the Democrat Party because these socialists, yeah, they hate MAGA, they hate Trump, they hate capitalism, but they hate, I think, even more establishment Democrats, and they will wipe them out. And Chuck Schumer will be target number one. Mm. El Sayed has said that he will not endorse Schumer being the leader of the party if they take back the Senate, and many others have said that as well from the socialist wing of the party. So, yeah, Schumer says that. I would think if I'm Chuck Schumer, go down fighting. say, you know what, this is not the Democrat Party I know. This is not the Democrat Party of Bill Clinton, for example, that worked with Newt Gingrich when he was the Speaker of the House, 1995, to pass welfare reform, balanced budget amendments. The era of big government is over. Like, the type of things that if a Democrat said that today, they would be the O word, ostracized, right? Just completely thrown out of the party. So, yeah, I think in the end, the establishment is scared of the socialists. They have the money, the organization, the power, the momentum, certainly. So therefore, they say Big Ten. But as Bill Maher, the last sensible person in liberal media, said, you know what you get in the Big Ten? You get clowns. And that's what we have here. Clowns who have no idea what they're talking about. It's all about the working class, yet it's a bunch of rich kids like Mamdani or El Sayed who have no idea actually how to govern. Certainly don't know anything about economics the way Larry Kudlow does. That I do know.
8: Well, I just want to say, you know, we're a New York-based station, although it's a national and international broadcast. I mean, I know Chuck Schumer a long, long time. And so we have our political differences. We have major political differences. But on a personal basis, I don't want to insult him. I just don't understand the very questions that you're asking, why he doesn't stand up. Among other things, Ben Ferguson, the economics are bad. I'm going to read off the list of the DSA platform in just a moment from Kim Strassel's excellent Wall Street Journal column. But the thing that is so heartbreaking about this is the blatant anti-Semitism that seems to animate the socialists coming up, you know, the El Sayed socialists. And he hangs around with this guy, Hassan, and so forth. And, you know, Senator Schumer, he's not the only one, but he's been in politics a very, very long time. He's given public service. Again, I have huge political differences with him. But in some sense, as the leading Jewish politician in the country, he was the minority leader of the Senate. He was the majority leader of the Senate, et cetera, et cetera. He has a long career, and his accomplishments distinguish him in that long career, even though I disagree with his politics. It just it breaks my heart that he doesn't stand up and just blast them for this incredible anti-Semitism, which is hatred and bigotry, Ben. And you know the story. It'll be Catholics next. It'll be African-Americans. Yep. It'll be Hispanics. Isn't that what history proves?
10: Yeah. Look, I think there's two choices here, the way to look at this. Either one, Chuck Schumer is straight up, the end of his career, a coward because he refused to stand up to the people within his own party that were anti-Semites. If you can't stand up to Hassan Piker and Al Sayed and say, an individual who says that America deserved 9/11 when you're the New York senator, if that is not enough for you to stand up and say, I've had enough of this, then I got to think either you believe these people and you want them to get elected and you're secretly been lying about what you believe in your entire career, or you are straight up coward, because that isn't even politics. Hassan Piker said America deserved 9/11. Hassan Piker is out there advocating, supporting El Sayed, and no one will denounce that. You look at it from that perspective, and here's the other thing about Chuck Schumer. Leaders lead, cowards always just fold. He folded to keeping AOC in line because he was so afraid that she was going to primary him that he was like, whatever you want, whatever you want. And that's how you got this communism, Marxism, and socialism to fester in the Democratic Party. Now, I also go back to Barack Obama. I believe that the majority of the Democratic Party is in favor of socialism and communism. And I'm talking about the leadership, because if you look at the policies, just specifically on the Green New Deal, specifically on them saying openly that they wanted to force Americans into alternative energy and they wanted to force you to pay the prices that we were paying, which was $8-$9 a gallon in Europe. That is communism and socialism. And now you look at Schumer, another guy where I go, okay, if you believe in what you believe in, as you claim throughout your career, how do you not stand up to this idea of taking private property and rent control and all of the things that Mamdani is in favor of? So you got anti-Semitism he should have stood up on. He cowered on that. You have a guy that says we deserve 9/11. He cowered on that. You've got property rights issues, and you cowered down on that one. And you said, you know what? As long as I keep power for maybe just a few more years, then I'm willing to throw all of my values out the window. And I think ultimately the reason why you keep seeing them say we have a big, broad tent is because the majority of the Democratic leadership, I actually think they believe what is being sold right now. They just are smart enough to say, hey, we can't say it all the time. Well, we can't tell the American people we want to steal their property every day. So they're just trying to whitewash it, but I don't think they have an issue with it.
8: You know, on that point, Victor Davis Hanson, brilliant guy, obviously. He wrote a long piece. I had him on the TV show a couple of days ago, but he wrote a long piece sort of chronicling the rise of the socialists inside the Democratic Party. Remember, Senator Bernie Sanders, who runs, by the way, as an independent, but he calls himself a socialist. I don't know how he gets away with that. But in any event, what Victor was saying was go back to 2016, right, and the Democratic primaries. Senator Sanders won, I don't know, 22 or 23 primaries. He was beating Hillary Clinton until party elders had to step in and would have been beating Joe Biden in the same way until the party leaders had to step in South Carolina. In other words, they've been festering and fostering this for many years. You go back to Barack Obama, who didn't lift a finger against them in when he was president. They've been nurturing them for a long time. Yeah. We just didn't see it, I guess, or maybe it didn't, you know, it didn't pop up with such clarity.
10: They've been bottle feeding them. They've been bottle feeding them literally from the moment they were, this was created, they bottle fed them, Larry, and then they matured them, and then they nurtured them, and then they raised money for them, and then they advocated for them to take over. They didn't stop it in even in like extreme cases. You look at what happened in Minnesota. You look at what happened with the fraud there. They still haven't denounced that because this is how you take over a country.
8: Mm. You know, Joe, think of it this way. A lot of people argued, we all probably argued, I don't know, that the Joe Biden administration was the Bernie Sanders administration. It was populated with his people and his ideas, which I, you know, I point to with 21.4% cumulative inflation as a perfect example of the failure of the socialist experiment. But the point is, it was the Sanders. Joe Biden didn't have his own people. He didn't have his own ideas. I don't know what he had. It was the Bernie Sanders administration. He, Biden was their puppet. And so all this stuff's been festering.
11: Larry, right? I mean,
8: this has been festering for years.
11: Yeah, and if you wonder why Democrats wanted Joe Biden to stay in office, because, well, he wasn't there, right? The elevator wasn't going to the penthouse anymore. Therefore, he was controllable. And therefore, to your point, you could put in all these people, all these radicals to run the country without getting one vote. And that was by design, I think, ultimately. Now, you mentioned Barack Obama before, by the way, like, you know, during his administration, how, you know, he allowed this to fester, bottle feed, as Ben said, and that's a great analogy. But have we heard from Barack Obama? He's apparently the party leader still, at least as far as name recognition, in terms of the guy that you call first in terms of endorsements. He has not said a peep about this because he's a coward also. He doesn't know what to do here, right? Because he knows that if he denounces this, then he is toast as far as Democrats, especially young Democrats, are concerned. And he hasn't said anything about this. And that tells you a lot about Barack Obama, who's never met a microphone. He isn't willing to talk to about anything. And now he's silent on this. I think the bottom line is, though, and I know you got to go to break, so I'll wrap this up quickly. If El Sayed wins in Michigan, then AOC is your nominee. Like, that's the connection.
8: Oh.
11: They win statewide in a purple state, right? Trump's won there twice. Then, therefore, they say, this is working. Let's put out AOC as the nominee. If it doesn't work there, then maybe they go back to establishment. Maybe, but I don't even think so there. I think in the end, if you're establishment, you are not going to win in this party because the primaries are such where the far left comes out in big numbers. And if you want to win there, you're going to run to the far left. And that's why Kamala Harris right now, who wants to be the nominee, is talking about blowing up the Electoral College and the Supreme Court, because that's what the DSA wants to hear. It's a mess. Let's face it. And I think in the end, you put Marco Rubio or J.D. Vance on stage with any of these people during a debate, during the presidential campaign, and it'll be like Mike Tyson versus Mike Spinks in 1988. It'll be over 91 seconds because that's how radical these ideas are.
8: I don't know, Ben.
10: Larry,
8: you know, Ben,
10: I
8: got to take a break. Joe's right. But I got to tell you, when I think about the last sentence there from Joe, you put them in the ring. To me, the free enterpriser who whips them is Ted Cruz.
10: I hope you're right.
8: I'm not, you know.
11: Ain't going to happen.
8: I'm sure you're right. And it's August of 26, so it's a very long stone's throw from any of that. But I'm just saying, given the stuff that J.D. Vance has said, now Marco Rubio, better, no question. But the real free enterpriser in the Republican Party, the leadership, is Ted Cruz. Anyway, we'll take a quick break. I understand that's a somewhat controversial, even mischievous point of view. We're talking to Joe Concha. It was on WABC radio host of the Joe Concha Show and Ben Ferguson of the Ben Ferguson Podcast. I'm Kudlow. We'll be right back.
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12: Here's what you missed at San Diego Comic-Con this year. Johnny Depp made a surprise appearance dressed in heavy old-age prosthetics and Victorian costume as Ebenezer Scrooge throwing pieces of candy at the audience.
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12: 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Also at Comic-Con, another unannounced appearance by actor Ryan Gosling. He surprised the crowd with the news he's joining the Marvel Cinematic Universe as Ghost Rider.
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17: Vitamin C is the skin's secret superhero. According to a study by Polar Car Advisors published in Nutrients, your skin holds surprisingly high levels of vitamin C, and it puts that vitamin to work, fueling collagen production and fighting off UV damage. The good news, just eating more fruits and veggies may do more for youthful, resilient skin than pricey serums ever could. So stock up on fruits and veggies high in vitamin C, such as guava, kiwi, citrus fruit, bell peppers, and broccoli, to name a few. While Cornell Medicine says grandparents may be one of the most overlooked resources in today's child mental health crisis, drawing on decades of clinical experience and child development research, Dr. Kenneth Barris says supportive relationship with grandparents can help children feel heard, build resilience, reduce loneliness, and strengthen emotional well-being. I'm Yana Derulis for the Worldwide News Network.
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0: And we're talking politics. Joe Concha, Fox News, WABC Radio, host of the Joe Concha Show, 9 to 10 p.m. every night. And on Sundays, he's 11 a.m. to noon. And Ben Ferguson is host of the Ben Ferguson podcast and co-host with Ted Cruz podcast. Gentlemen, welcome back. Can somebody run down for me? I'm not sure I really understand this. Maybe, Joe, I'll start with you. Burrito Gate. What was going on this week about burritos? Not sure I understand the meaning of this.
15: It's funny. I was on vacation for most of the week, and then I did a radio interview yesterday, and somebody brought that up. And honestly, while I'm being asked the question, I Googled Burrito Gate.
0: Yes.
15: I really hadn't heard of it, and I didn't want to sound like an idiot, you know, on this particular radio show. Apparently, burritos are very expensive now. And in some cases, they're $20. I've never had a burrito in my life, so I can't give you any context around that, but I'm pretty sure $20 for anything that you eat is probably not good, especially when it's fast food. So I think it is that, in the end, if burritos are expensive, therefore everything's expensive, therefore socialists are getting this momentum because they could say that they are the working class party that can make things affordable again. Again, you brought it up before. It's either Ben or Larry, I forget, around inflation under Biden when Democrats had total control and they passed the Inflation Reduction Act. And that pushed inflation to a level we haven't seen since Raiders of the Lost Ark, 1981. You've got to go all the way back there to find 9% inflation. And now these people have the audacity to run on, well, we're going to make things affordable again. Well, you already had your at bat, and I'm pretty sure you struck out on three pitches.
0: That was my point. That was a 20. We gave him the baton under Biden, and he did 21.4% inflation cumulatively over the four-year period. And they use that. The inflation rate today is about, depending on how you measure it, it's 3.5%. And if you take out the temporary energy bump, it's about 2.5%. It's not 21%, or it's not 9% 1 year. So Ben, it's a ruse. They use that to cover up the rest of it because they don't want to talk about it. Here, I'm going to read Kim Strassel, DSA agenda, public ownership of large corporations and essential industries, wealth taxes, defund the Department of War, publicly owned social housing, abolishing police and prisons, abolishing the Senate, packing the Supreme Court. They don't want to talk about that stuff, so they talk about burritos.
10: Yeah. Look, I this goes back to the egg conversation. Remember when we were arguing over how expensive eggs had gotten under Biden, and then they came down, but I do think there is a cautionary tale here. Do you remember the guy that ran for office under the platform of the rent is too damn high? You remember that guy? Like, it was so simplistic and it was laughable, but then it connected. Mm. And this is where I would say to Republicans that are running for office, don't get too arrogant because the price of goods are too high right now for the majority of hardworking Americans. I mean, the other day we went to Five Guys and got not the full burger, the little burgers for my family. It was almost $90 for a fry and five burgers.
0: Oh.
10: That is a point. That's the point where I looked at my wife and I'm like, we didn't get drinks. It was $84 and change. And I'm like, what world are we living in where I work hard, I make a good living, but even there's a line for me in my mind where I'm like, this is fast food-esque. And I'm spending $90? Like, this is insane. And so the point that was being made about the burrito is, if it costs you $20 for a burrito that's to go, there's a bigger concern out there in the minds of consumers of who is going to advocate for me, my family, and get prices down. And so I think we can, you can laugh at the hypocrisy of the media and the left on Burrito Gate, no doubt about it. But we also have to understand that that is what I describe as a big warning sign.
0: Well, that's why
10: you
0: better
10: talk the issue. Yeah, you got to talk.
0: That's
10: that
0: why
10: issue,
0: I want a tax cutting budget. I want a spending and tax cutting budget, which the GOP senators have simply not delivered. I mean, people do want more money in their pockets. That's the Republican affordability. Now, Trump did that brilliantly in the election with no tax on tips and overtime. Brilliant. But, you know, what have you done for me lately? And that's the way I saw the burrito story. I mean, you're right. GOP has got to have its own response here to that issue of affordability, which, you know, unfortunately, with the energy prices and gasoline up, not up as high as Biden, it was about $5.50, but it is over $4. It should be closer to $3. GOP's got to respond to that. They've got to have something to say.
15: That's everything. Yeah. The gas prices are such a big thing. I mean, I just drove by. I'm literally driving while I'm interviewing with you. It's $3.95, which is, okay, it's below $4, but it ain't $3 where it used to be.
0: No, that's right.
15: It's a tax on everyone, and I'm sorry, the party in power is going to be blamed for that, and then you point to Iran saying that's the reason why, and that may be why you have a problem in November. I mean, it definitely is why you have a problem in November.
0: Joe Concha, you can get him 9 to 10 p.m. every night, Sundays 11 to 12, and Ben Ferguson and the Ben Ferguson podcast. Thank you, gentlemen. Very good. Folks, I'm Kudlow. We'll take a break and look at the economy in some detail. After this, please stick around. Lots more cooking.

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4: Makes demands of the U.S. I'm Jack Callahan, Fox News. A sweeping list with which Tehran says the U.S. must comply before it lifts its threats to the Strait of Hormuz. The list includes an end to U.S. sanctions, the withdrawal of American forces, and compensation for war damages. Oman says talks with Iran over management of the waterway continue. The United Arab Emirates says an Iranian missile targeted a vessel operated by the state-owned oil company on Saturday, but no injuries were reported. In Yemen, government forces struck back at the Iran-backed Houthis, raising fears of a renewed civil war there, and Turkey offering new details on its mutual defense agreement with Saudi Arabia and Pakistan. ICE arrests more than 1,200 suspected illegal immigrants in Georgia.
5: Those arrested include convicted sex offenders, child abusers, and those with assault and battery records, among other crimes. Marcos Charles, Executive Associate Director of ICE Enforcement, told Fox and Friends more than half of those arrested, 720 illegal migrants, had criminal histories. ICE is processing those detained for removal proceedings or criminal prosecution. In response to protests, Charles says, agents have made changes to how they track individuals in the U.S. illegally and changed enforcement efforts and arrest methods. Deborah Valentine, Fox News.
4: Chaos in a California city as its 911 call system is hacked.
6: Sioux Center City declaring a state of emergency after its hackers crippled its 911 system. Officials shut the network down to stop the threat from spreading and protect evidence for a federal investigation. Despite the chaos, city officials say residents aren't facing an immediate danger. Dispatchers are routing calls to a county dispatch center. Investigators are working to figure out how the malicious software got inside the network and who was behind it. Chris DeMeo, Fox News.
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4: Hunter Biden is sharing an update on his father's battle with prostate cancer, saying the disease is causing the former president significant pain.
10: Hunter Biden tells the BBC his father's cancer has spread further and is now, quote, very painful and debilitating in many respects. He says it's difficult for the family to watch the 83-year-old former president suffer, adding that his father rarely complains. Former President Biden was diagnosed last year with an aggressive form of prostate cancer that has already spread to his bones. He has since undergone radiation and hormone therapy while continuing to make some public appearances. Hunter says his father remains focused on his treatment and spending time with his family. Matt Murphy, Fox News.
4: Former NBA players Enes Kanter-Freedom and Royce White have declared themselves eligible for the 2027 WNBA draft. Here's Fox's Natalie Chuck.
0: Both men say under the current WNBA eligibility guidelines, they qualify to throw their names in the ring to play for a women's team. Now, Enes Kanter-Freedom stands 6'10" tall and roughly 250 pounds. Royce White, 6'8" and more than 260 pounds, according to their stats. Whether these announcements are facetious or the two will really end up at training camp remains to be seen, but the timing is clear. It comes weeks after protests erupted following comments made by Indiana Fever guard Sophie Cunningham, saying she wants to protect young girls from playing against biological men. Now, some are voicing their support for the trans community. Minnesota Lynx head coach wore a Trans Kids Belong t-shirt during their game against Cunningham's team.
4: Trump administration supports keeping biological men out of women's sports. Washington, D.C.'s 4th of July fireworks show officially won for the record books. The Guinness World Record says more than 840,000 fireworks were used, making it the largest display ever. I'm Jack Callahan. This is Fox News.
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13: Partly cloudy today with showers and thunderstorms developing this afternoon. Plenty of humidity, high around 94. It'll feel like 103. Thunderstorms likely tonight, low in the mid-70s. Tomorrow, mostly sunny, hot, humid again with a high of 94. I'm Georgia WeatherNet meteorologist KJ Allen.
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0: It's the Larry Kudlow Show. Free market prosperity starts here. 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
1: The top line of the jobs report yesterday showed a small 23,000 loss in non-farm payrolls, and of course the media jumped all over that, trying to angle that Trump and Republican economics are bad. Maybe we need socialism or communism. Wrong. We don't need any of that stuff. The big story, and it has been for many months, is the recovery of manufacturing. And in fact, yesterday, goods producing jobs went up 25,000, and private payrolls went up 30,000, and government payrolls fell substantially. So the reordering of the Biden socialist economy continues toward free enterprise and the private sector, all of which is a good thing. In fact, we could rebut a lot of the criticisms that I'm reading in this morning's newspapers. But instead, let's talk to our two distinguished guests, John Carney, who is the Breitbart news editor for economics and finance and the co-author of the daily Breitbart Business Digest, which is a fabulous publication, and my pal E.J. Antoni, who's economist and senior fellow at Unleash Prosperity and the Heritage Foundation. I mean, really, John, as you mentioned on the TV show last night, the big story here is the revival of manufacturing and goods producing and construction, and it's been going on for many, many months, even though it just seems like the mainstream media doesn't want to talk about it.
2: That's right, Larry. We've had a very strong run of manufacturing. We've added manufacturing jobs every month. The last 3 months, we've been adding more than 10,000 manufacturing jobs. That's a lot. And then durable goods manufacturing added 18,000 jobs. And I look at durable goods because when people think about manufacturing, that's what they're really thinking of, is the durable goods manufacturing. The non-durables is a little more volatile. But this has been totally ignored by the press. They don't report it at all. And in fact, they often write, if you Google, like, struggling manufacturing, they're often writing the opposite. They're saying that they're giving a really outdated view that basically dates from the end of the Biden administration, when manufacturing jobs were falling, when manufacturing output was falling, when manufacturing productivity was falling. That's all reversed now, all on the rise.
1: Is it the number I'm looking at, and I'm not sure where I got it. It might have been from your article last night, but durable goods manufacturing 6.2% annually over the last six quarters. Is that your number?
2: Yes, that's my number.
1: That's a big number. I mean, that's a lot right there. 6% growth over the last six quarters?
2: It is a lot of growth, and it remarkably, it's a reversal. We were really in trouble at the end of the Biden administration. The economy was breaking down under the pressure of very high inflation, way too much regulation. Remember, the Fed cut at the end of the Biden administration because they were worried that we might be heading into a recession. That didn't happen because we elected the right guy president. That revived animal spirits. We got in the One Big Beautiful Bill's tax cuts. We made them retroactive. This was all really important, and you can see it in the numbers. The economy has revived, and particularly the manufacturing sector and the durable goods part of the manufacturing sector is really off to the races right now.
1: So, EJ, how wonderful would it be if the state took over the economy? I mean, that's basically what El Sayed and these guys are talking about. That's what the socialists want. I mean, it's in their platform. They want to take, what do they call it? They want to take over the major industries, the major utilities. I thought that was communism.
3: You thought correctly, Larry. That's exactly what it is. Unless we want to go with the whole line of, well, real communism has never been tried, right?
1: Yeah,
3: I mean,
1: right.
3: At the end of the day, and this is the really ironic part in my mind, Larry, it's the fact that so many of the problems that these folks see in the economy, some of which are legitimate, it is difficult for a lot of folks to make it today. But why? Why is that? What, in other words, what is the source of all the problems that they're identifying? It is precisely the same kinds of policies that they are proposing to, quote unquote, fix those different problems. What gave us a cost of living crisis? It was the government spending, borrowing, and printing trillions of dollars we didn't have. That gave us 40-year high inflation. And then it caused interest rates to rise very quickly, too. But that all started back under the Biden administration. You know, like you and John were just talking about with manufacturing. Manufacturing employment peaks at the end of 2022, the start of 2023, and then it trended down for three full years, two of which were the last 2 years of the Biden administration. And it is only this year that manufacturing has not only stopped declining, but has started to wage a comeback. So again, the irony here, Larry, is that all of these folks who helped cause the problem are now proposing more of their own policy mistakes as the solution. And they may dress it up in different names like Democrat socialism or whatever, but at the end of the day, it's all the same thing.
1: You know, it is interesting to me. I mean, I agree with that. They had their chance, and they bungled it with a 21% plus cumulative CPI. And give a second chance, it'll be worse. But, you know, the shape of the employment story is just not what it was once upon a time. For example, with closing the border, we don't have the flood of illegal immigrants, which pushed a lot of native-born people out of work, put a lot of foreign-born people in work, caused a lot of fiscal spending to finance them, you know, health care needs and housing needs, caused a housing boom, but it was a phony housing boom. Prices just went up because of the immediate demand. A lot of it was along the border, but not all of it. The other thing that, you know, Conrad de Quatros points out, too, even the labor force participation rate, John Carney, I mean, baby boomers are retiring. Look, I'm not retiring. I'll never retire. But baby boomers, most of my baby boomer friends are retiring. So once you adjust for that, the participation rate, the 25 to 54-year-old, which is the heart of it, is still very elevated. It's still up there in the 80s. It hasn't really changed much. And so I don't know really what these job numbers actually mean anymore. The break-even is zero, close to zero. We're at a 4.2% unemployment rate. There's over 160 million people working in this country. There's probably another, I don't know, 5, 6, 7, 8 million able-bodied that should be working. But why are these numbers so important?
2: You know, you're right. A lot of the headlines missed the point you were just making, which is when you're adding a million people coming over your border, that absolutely means you need to add a lot more jobs.
1: Right
2: now, we're not in that situation. And the break-even rate is somewhere, nobody knows exactly where it is. You know, it's an estimate, just like, you know, like the natural rate of interest or what, you know, you can take a guess at it, but it's somewhere between 40 and maybe negative 10,000. Huh. So it is, so call it, you know, call it 10,000, call it zero. What that means is we can have months like last month where you lost jobs in the headline number, mostly government jobs, some World Cup restaurant and bar jobs, but mostly government jobs, and yet the unemployment rate fell. Because, and you know, that's not a problem we've had before, and it'll take people getting used to it. I frankly do think it's a little dishonest when the financial press treats it like we should be adding 200,000 jobs when we don't have 200,000 new people to put into jobs.
1: That's the thing. You know, you see it in the headlines in the paper this morning. I mean, I wake up, so I work on Saturdays. I'm a little groggy Saturday morning. But I look up and let me just look at the Wall Street Journal here, okay? Sorry. The Wall Street Journal. Jobs shrink in new test for economy. First of all, overall jobs did shrink, but private jobs went up. So why don't, but they don't say that. Let me just look at this. 1, 2, 3. So the three graphs on the front page don't even mention the fact that private jobs went up and government jobs went down. That's different than job shrink. So my headline would be private sector strong. Reordering of the economy creates economic boom. I'm a different headline writer, EJ. You know, I'm going to write my own headlines. I don't believe any of this stuff.
3: Well, Larry, this is I think this really was the highlight of the report. And you know, you can say there was some good, bad, and some ugly in it, but I think far and away the best part was the fact that we continue to right size government. And look, just as when Biden added over 100,000 federal workers to the workforce, yes, that's going to do a lot of good for your headline jobs number. Absolutely. That was a big reason why the non-farm payrolls looked the way they did under Biden. And now when you fire over 300,000, guess what that's going to do? It's going to decrease your headline number. But to your point, what really matters is the productive private sector. And there, if you look at since Trump came back into office, right, you've increased private sector payrolls by almost 900,000.
1: Right. That's
3: government
1: the key.
3: Government jobs are down almost 300,000. So that's
1: 477. Almost 400,000. You've had a reordering of the jobs market, and it's the right way. We're back to private sector jobs. We're not doing government bureaucrats anymore, and we're not doing government spending. Unfortunately, we are doing government spending. They haven't really cut that much, but that's important. The whole thing has turned around. All right, should we take a break here? Okay, we're going to take a break. I want to talk some more about these numbers because wages are doing better than people think. That's another point of view, and that will never get credit. John Carney, Breitbart News, E.J. Antoni, Unleash Prosperity. I'm Kudlow. The American economy is booming. It does not need a dose of Democratic Party socialism. We'll be right back.
0: This is the Larry Kudlow Show.
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1: American economy is doing very well, thank you very much. We do not need Democratic Party socialism or any other kind of socialism for that matter. Our two experts are John Carney, co-author of the Breitbart Business Digest Daily, E.J. Antoni, economist and senior fellow at Unleash Prosperity and the Heritage Foundation. Now, a couple other things, fellas, I want to go through. Wages. Average hourly earnings for production workers, 12-month change, 3.2%. But I got to add on hours worked, right? These are hourly earnings. So manufacturing hours worked at 1.0. Now, this is the 12-month change to smooth it out. So that gives me what some of us call the wage income proxy, 4.2% wages, John Carney. And, all right, that's a higher number, but, you know, Scott Bessent, Treasury Secretary, was tweeting out this week

0: people want to leave it, you know, want to allow for it.
1: Yeah, that's right. And I thought Secretary Bessent's tweets were really important because they, again, we heard all this stuff about a K-shaped economy and the lower income brackets being left behind. That's not in the numbers. The economy is actually doing very well for the bottom quartiles. And even just the latest month where there was a slowdown in wage gains for everyone. But the non-supervisory worker wages gains were more than twice what the total wage gain was, which is to say that the economy is actually working for working people. And the it's a canard, frankly, that we have a K-shaped economy. We used to have a K-shaped economy, but the top of the K was government workers and illegal aliens. We've taken that out, and people are now the working class in America, and the legal working class in America is doing a lot better. One thing we didn't get to mention last time, but the number of foreign-born men in the workforce is down by almost 1 million people.
0: Right.
1: So that means more jobs for legal immigrants, more jobs for people who were born in America, and a lot fewer illegal alien, particularly men in America, which tells me that we're doing the enforcement correctly.
0: Well, in fairness, I went back and looked at the Wall Street Journal. The other story on the front page this morning, fewer workers keep unemployment low. And that's the immigration story. So we've closed the border, and we've closed the illegals. So 15 million people are not flooding the economy anymore. So, E.J., I think that's important. Look, you're at, 4.1% unemployment. I don't know what full employment is. Maybe it's 3.5, maybe it's 4, I don't know. But we're very close to it. And it tells me that this is another indicator that the economy is in very good shape.
2: Yeah, Larry, and so much of the problems that we see today, like we talked about manufacturing earlier, how that was trending in the wrong direction, it's now trending in the right direction. We're seeing that in a lot of other statistics as well. And one of the problems that we're still dealing with right now, this kind of hangover from the Biden years, is when he expanded all kinds of disability benefits, reduced the standards in terms of who could get on those programs. So it was no surprise that there was an explosion in people leaving the workforce and starting to live off the government dole. Now, with what the Trump administration is doing with reinstituting work requirements for food stamps is just one example. It is helping to turn that trend in the other direction. And so I would anticipate that we're actually going to see positive movements in the months and years to come in terms of some of these categories of people not in the labor force and people getting back to work, which is what we need.
0: So how many, just as a guess, how many able-bodied people do you think there are who are not working? Does anybody know?
2: I think we easily have over 5 million, Larry.
0: 5 million.
2: And again, a lot of that I truly believe stems from the Biden administration increasing welfare benefits and reducing requirements.
0: Well, it's food stamps, Medicaid, maybe some smaller entitlements in addition. I always figured it was 5 to 7 million. It wasn't, 20 or 30 or 40 million, but it's probably around 5, 6, 7, I don't know, something like that. But the point is, for both of you gentlemen, and I appreciate it, we're in pretty darn good shape, okay? That's the point. And by the by, that's what the stock market's been telling us, which is a great indicator. John Carney of Breitbart, thank you, sir. E.J. Antoni of Inlaish Prosperity and Heritage, we appreciate it very much. I'm Kudlow, folks. We're going to take a break and talk to National Security Advisor Robert O'Brien because there's no Hormuz deal yet.
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0: 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And let's talk. 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I'm your host, Pastor Yaz. 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Also, want to take this opportunity to thank all of our sponsors. 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Thank all of our sponsors who have been sponsoring Let's Talk Radio Show for 8+ years. Can you believe that? 8+ years. Wow. So listen, today is another great day. Another great day here on Let's Talk Radio Show. And we have as a special guest one of Albany State University students. What a great student she is. And I'm going to let her introduce herself. And we're going to just talk about some things that we're going to talk about.
1: Hi, everyone. My name is Kennedy Miller, and I am a senior majoring in elementary education and minoring in special education. At the moment, I am on the dean's list, and I also serve as the NAACP chapter president at Albany State University, along with the pre-alumni council president, and I am also the historian for the National Council of Negro Women.
0: Wow, that is awesome. So tell me, what is it like? Okay, you're a senior, correct?
1: Yeah.
0: So tell me what it is like for you to be a senior here at Albany State University.
1: Now that I'm a senior at Albany State University, I feel like I have done my due diligence as a student. I have done everything possible to push myself to the finish line. And now that I'm almost there, it's like, it's very shocking, but at the same time, I'm very excited. I'm very happy from the beginning.
0: Now, what does that new beginning look like?
1: After I graduate from After I graduate from college, I will be going to a graduate program, starting my master's degree, and I will also be a special education teacher at one of the elementary schools in Dordain County School System.
0: So, what drives you to want to go into the educational field? And particularly early elementary.
1: Okay, the reason why I chose elementary education and special education is because I feel like when a child is at the elementary level, that's when you can start pouring into them very, very early, and you can start building their foundation of who you think they should be as a person, and you're just getting them ready for the future. And you can positively do this. Like, it's possible. I've seen it happen. Someone poured it to me very early, and I credit them and my family and God, of course, for being the reason why I am who I am today. And it's really fun. Like, little children, they're fun. Even though people say, oh, little children are too much. No, they're not too much.
0: They're not too much.
1: They're not too much. You just have to know what to do with them.
0: Oh, you got to know what to do with them.
1: Yeah, it's like you have to know how to deal with kids, and a lot of people don't know how to do that. And secondly, I chose special education because I feel like that is a field where those children do not get any type of love like they're supposed to compared to general education. And I want to uplift them. A lot of special ed children, they feel like they can't do as much because of what society puts on them. Wow. And I want them to understand, okay, you can do whatever you want to do, regardless of your disability, regardless of whether it's physical or mental, you can accomplish your dreams. You can get whatever you want done. Hey, definitely possible.
0: Wow, that is amazing. So when you're talking about children at an early age, do you think that the children hasn't changed, but the parenting has? What's your thought on that?
1: I think the parenting styles have definitely changed. Like, for example, when you see someone who has came from the baby boomer generation and Generation X, their parenting styles, they're so intense, they're so hardcore. And I believe because those parenting styles are so hardcore, they pass from generation to generation. And once a certain generation, I'm going to say millennials, once millennials got to have their own children, they realized, okay, I don't want to be a parent like this. I don't want to be so harsh and hard on my child. And that's basically what's going on now. A lot of parents are not as hard authoritarian like they used to be. And even though there are negative aspects of that, I do believe that there are also positive aspects. Like now you see children speaking up. Now you see children being able to have full conversations and express their feelings and actually vocalize what's going on in their lives to their parents.
0: Do you think it should be a blend of some good old-fashioned home training versus adapting to this new generation style of parenting?
1: I'm trying to think of some things that I do like from old school parenting.
0: Right.
1: I can't.
0: That's a good question. Great question. What are some of the things that you like from old school parenting?
1: I can't really think of any because when my mom was with me, like, she didn't do old school parenting. Like, my mom has adapted to the times. Like, she's really good at adaptation. She has never, ever did some of that hardcore stuff that the generations before her used to do to y'all generation. Like, my mama let me speak up. My mama let me have my own choice. She let me have my own say and, you know, show my personality, things like that. And I really enjoy that. I believe that it's the reason why I am who I am.
0: Gotcha. Now, being a student at Albany State University, tell us about some of your experiences and some of the things that you have done and accomplished at Albany State University.
1: Aside from me being in the current executive committees that I am in today, mm-hmm. I also served as Ms. Pre-Alumni Council, the historian / communications chair for the History and Political Science Club, and I was also the Ms. Honors Council. Mm-hmm. So I do believe that Albany State has definitely gave me a lot of experience regarding mm-hmm. being on executive committees, being able to govern people, and help keep organizations afloat and running smoothly. And Albany State has also helped me have the opportunity to go to professional development conferences such as DevCon with the Thurgood Marshall College Fund, which is a college fund for students who attend HBCUs or PBIs, predominantly Black institutions. And I recently came back for the Thurgood Marshall College Fund Teacher Quality Retention Program. That's a professional development conference. It's 5 days. It's for current undergraduate students who are pre-service teachers. They want to be teachers, and it's also for teachers who are in service. They want to improve their craft, get ready for everything. And I really like that. It really helped me develop my professional development skills while also understanding and knowing what kind of things I want to do when I become a teacher.
0: So when you was growing up as a child, mm-hmm. did you ever think that you would be a teacher, or that something came along as you began to grow into your adulthood? How did that come about? As a matter of fact, when you was a child, what do you want to be?
1: I wanted to be a paleontologist.
0: You did? Okay, explain that why.
1: I used to watch a lot of PBS Kids. My mom always had me watching PBS Kids, mm-hmm. and it's very educational. And I forgot what show it was, but it was about dinosaurs, and it had like these dinosaurs, but they were kids, and they would go all over their little territory talking about different dinosaurs, and they had fossils and everything.
0: Yeah, what?
1: Fossils.
0: Oh, fossils.
1: Yes,
0: oh.
1: And they were looking at rocks.
0: Really?
1: Yes, and I told my mom, I was like, Mama, I want to be a paleontologist. And I was in first grade, and she was like, what is a paleontologist? Mm-hmm. And I was like, they find fossils, and they dig in them, and they look at them. But I just really want to do that. Like, I just thought being a paleontologist was so cool. And then when I got into high school, it was like something clicked in my head, and I was like, I don't want to be a paleontologist anymore. And I didn't know what I was going to do because I had to, even though I was applying to many colleges, I got into many HBCUs, I didn't know what I wanted to do. So I talked to God, I was like, God, can you please help me figure
0: she
1: out?
0: She talked to God, listen, people, she said she had a conversation with God. Wow, carry on. I had to pause right there. Carry on.
1: I was like, God, can you please talk to me and help me understand what I really want to do? Help me understand my calling, because I don't want to go into college like confused and just majoring in something random, knowing good at what I did not want to do.
0: Right.
1: And he ended up speaking to me like the next day, and he was like, do education, be a teacher. You love pouring into people, you love teaching people, you love going to school, so why don't you do that? And I decided to do that, and that's when I found out, okay, I like working with the disabled community. I like working with little children, like the early grades, like K through second. I love that. And that's when I got my mom's business. And I've been like that ever since.
0: You've been like that ever since. Wow. That is so amazing. And I want to go back to when you brought in, you know, you had a conversation with God. What do you think that this generation of people and their relationship with God, what do you think they are?
1: In my opinion, I believe that my generation does have a really good relationship with God. People just don't do it in the traditional way that everyone is used to. A lot of people think, okay, when you have a relationship with God, you have to do it by the book. You have to do it like this, like this, like that. A lot of people, including myself, they have their own relationship with God. They do what works best for them.
0: And what is that? What does that look like?
1: Like, do you need an example or anything?
0: Yes.
1: Okay, when people have their own relationship with God, a lot of people I know now, they don't go to the traditional churches. They go to the non-denominational churches, and churches where they're just really accepting. Yes, they read the Bible, but they don't go so strictly boom, boom, boom by the Bible. Like, they don't expect women to, what is it called when somebody is like, they don't expect women to be so conservative, like, you know, the old school way,
0: right?
1: How a lot of Christians, they're like, oh, you have to do this, that, and third, or you're not a good Christian, you're not a hearing God. And a lot of people are getting away from that. They're basically deconstructing Christianity and understanding, yes, I do love God, yes, I do love Jesus, I do want to strengthen my relationship, but I don't have to do every single thing that I thought was right, even though morally is wrong.
0: So with that being said, going back to the fact that when you have, let's say with this present generation, you see all the things that are taking place, you see crime, you see this generation of people seemingly don't care about pretty much nothing. So when you look at that and you're looking at it from a biblical standpoint, what does that look like?
1: To me, yes, it seems like, okay, we are in the last days, but this has been a thing that has been going on for years, like in generations and generations and generations. Like, think about when up in New York, when there were a whole bunch of immigrants from Italy, and there was a really serious period where it was a lot of gang culture, it was a lot of mafia, mob culture, and those people were basically terrorizing their neighborhoods, terrorizing their cities, and there were things that you've never heard before. Everything in history is basically a repeating of itself. Things like this happened in the 70s, things like this happened in the 80s, the 90s. It's gonna continue to happen. Like, so we are gonna continue living in the last days. So that's why I personally don't like when people say, oh, this new generation, this is something that we've never seen before. And it has been done before. People have been cutting up like this. It's just a changed generation. And the only difference is, now there's social media. Now people have cellular devices, iPads, laptops, whatever you think of, and they can display it. You can see it. Rather than this crazy stuff happening back then and people not hearing about it except on the news or word of mouth.
0: Now, at Albany State University, with you being a senior, what are some of the changes that you've seen from the time you were a freshman and now that you're a senior?
1: I'm noticing that a lot of people, now that you're going to see a lot more people getting involved on campus and like different organizations. My freshman year, there weren't as many people going to different organizations. People would just join the same ones and then everybody's a part of that. Now it's more diverse. And I'm noticing that a lot of people at Albany State, they don't put themselves in a box anymore. They understand, okay, no matter where I'm coming from, I can make more of myself. I can do this, that, and third without having to use my past as a crutch. I'm also noticing that, you know, of course, administration is changing, and I'm noticing that administration, regardless of the changes and how a lot of people don't like them, they actually do care about us. They're actually coming to us asking us about our opinions before making their own decisions. For example, I remember having a conversation with the president, and my friend and I, her name is Nia Blunt, and she was the president of the Honors Council last year, and he was talking to us about scholarships. And I was saying, I believe that there isn't enough scholarships for people at Albany State to stay. And that's why a lot of people end up going back home and just being online, or they have to transfer because they don't have enough money to stay here. He has created funding, like a funding program where he can help you. Your balance is like, you almost done paying school off, and you have a balance, he'll help you pay that off. And he has an entire scholarship portal, like two scholarship portals actually, where students can go up there, apply for scholarships and get funding. I have won a scholarship from Albany State because of that. I won a $7,500 scholarship, and it really helped me out.
0: Wow. Mm-hmm. All because you took your concerns to the president.
1: Yes, and he actually listened.
0: And how did that make you feel?
1: It made me feel really empowered, because before, people will always say, oh, you can't go to administration. Administration is not going to help you. They only listen to certain people. They only have favorites. And I did kind of believe that until my friend scheduled a meeting with him. And when we sat down and had lunch in the cafeteria, like, he wasn't even acting so, like, high authority. He was acting like a normal person who actually wanted to hear our concerns. Mm. And I really enjoyed his... I enjoyed presence and how humble he was. Like, I was really appreciative of that.
0: That is awesome. Mm-hmm. That is awesome. Now, what is your takeaway from Albany State?
1: My takeaway from Albany State is anything is possible. Absolutely, anything is possible. And when you have connections with people, the right connections, the sky is literally the limit. Those people can put you in rooms that you never thought you would be in. And as long as you continue to know what you want to do, put your best foot forward, put yourself out there, and continue to network, you will be okay. You will achieve what you want to achieve, because it's always going to be someone along the way to help you and to push you to be in.
0: Now, as it relates to your everyday life, Kennedy, who is your motivation?
1: My motivation is my family. Like, my family always pours life into me. Even when I feel like I'm not doing my best, they still encourage me. They still tell me, okay, you're doing good. Don't let anyone make you feel like you're not doing anything. And they always teach me to never compare myself to others. Always be happy about what I'm doing. And if I'm not happy with what I'm doing, find ways to make my circumstances better and find a way to elevate myself. And it has definitely always worked. And I believe that without my family, I wouldn't be in the space that I am now, like, especially my mom. My mom constantly encourages me, and she constantly pushes me to want to do better for myself and to have a career and stay in that career and just do well in the two outside of school.
0: Awesome. Now, family, when you look at your generation and family, what do you think that your generation and family, what does that picture look like?
1: I'm noticing that a lot of people want to stray away from the kind of environment that they grew up in, and they want to have their own family, like a full family, like a two-parent household. I know a lot of people who did not come from a two-parent household, or they only had one parent and the other parent was absent. So not a lot of those people, they really want to have family, like a complete family, two spouses, children, all of that, and I love that for them. I hope a lot of people, including myself, get to experience that, and they don't end up falling stereotypes of what society thinks that people who are part of my generation should have as family, or stereotypes about what a black family is, or any other race of family that's of color.
0: Wow. In the next 5 years, what do you want to be?
1: Where do I want to be?
0: In 5 years.
1: I still want to be working in special education, and I want to be 10 times better than what I am right now. I still want to be working in special education. I want to have a master's degree, and I want to be like full throttle into my career, making moves, making changes, and continuing to impact the lives around me.
0: Wow. Now, that is a lot coming from, and how old are you?
1: I'm 21.
0: A 21-year-old. That's a lot of knowledge coming from a 21-year-old Albany State University student. And you are an honor student, correct?
1: Yes.
0: Yeah, she said that, so yes. So now, let me ask you this right here. With all this that you have going on, how does it make you feel?
1: I feel really good about myself. I definitely feel validation off of my academic performance. It makes me feel really good. And I want to continue to be like this. Like, no matter what degree I pursue after I finish undergrad, I want to always have honors. I want to always do my best in school. Because when you do your best, you feel like the best.
0: Wow. When you do your best, you feel like the best. Listen, we'll be right back with Let's Talk Radio Show.
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10: 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We're live right here in Albany, Georgia, at the Hilton Garden Inn, right here in Albany, Georgia. Now, listen, we have an Albany State student who has been doing an amazing job. And when I tell you, I am just so overjoyed about her accomplishments. I'm overjoyed about the things that she has to say and the things that she has said. So if you're just catching it now, go back from the beginning and listen to this generation Albany State student, Kennedy Miller. Now, listen, he was talking about kids.
9: Mm-hmm.
10: And you made a statement that rang out to me as you was talking about kids with disabilities and how it just, you know, touches your heart to want to help.
9: Mm-hmm.
10: It has to be, you have to have a gift to deal with special need kids. Wouldn't you agree?
9: Yes. Everyone does not have the patience, and they do not have the drive to want to work with special education students. A lot of people believe that special education students are so difficult and that they're unruly and that they can't do anything. No, that's the total opposite. You just have to want to work with those students.
10: Right.
9: And you have to want to pour into them. And then again, a lot of people just don't understand. These children, they didn't ask to have these disabilities.
10: They're still trying
9: to figure out what's going on with themselves. And like, imagine, you're really trying to do something. You're really trying to get your work done. But because of your disability, you just can't. And that causes them to get so frustrated. And that's probably why they seem to come off as unruly. But the whole time, they're just frustrated. I think that people need to start having way more compassion for these special needs people. Mm-hmm. And also, if you don't have compassion for others,
10: right,
9: you do not need to work with special education students.
10: Right. Mm-hmm. I definitely agree with that. When you're looking at special needs students, they need love as well.
9: Yes.
10: The parents are you know, having a difficult time, mm-hmm, as well. And so for that special, just because a child has special need, a lot of times that they understand what's going on.
9: Mm-hmm.
10: You know, a lot of times they can't articulate, but they understand what's going on. You know, and to have people that are special needs kids and have people like yourself that's in the position of having the compassion and the empathy to want to help, that says a lot, especially, mm-hmm, at someone 21 years of age.
9: Mm-hmm.
10: You're 21 years of age, but you're talking and speaking and thinking like somebody that beyond your age. Anybody ever told you that before?
9: No.
10: No?
9: No.
10: Well, I'm telling you now. So now, going back to the Albany State, when it's another program that you started some years ago. Tell us about that.
9: A couple years ago, which was only like 2024, I started a Stomp and Shake healing organization. It's now defunct, but it was called the Go Getters, and it was supposed to be, well, it actually was, we were a Stomp and Shake cheerleading organization that was meant to be an inclusive space where everyone, regardless of their body type, race, sexuality, religion, whatever you can think of, can come together and share their love for stunting, dancing, and cheering.
10: So what sparked that?
9: I just seen and heard about a lot of stereotypes that surrounded around collegiate cheerleading, and how certain people have to be this way, cookie cutter, in order to be on these teams. And I noticed a lot of people at Albany State wanted to cheer, but they felt like they couldn't be on something else. And I was like, okay, let me create a space. Even though, like, we are now defunct, we did have an amazing time. We did impact a lot of lives positively, and I did create a lot of bonds with people. And I'm so thankful for that opportunity, because without that team, I wouldn't have met a lot of people like that. I wouldn't have been able to put myself out there more,
10: mm-hmm,
9: and I wouldn't have been able to create an inclusive space for people where they could share their love of the same thing.
10: Right. That is amazing. Now, when you let's say, with all these creative juices,
9: mm-hmm,
10: creative thoughts, you don't just sit on them. You activate them. What was the first activation like? What was the first push?
9: The first push, I was just in the library with my friend Isabella, and we were just talking and chatting.
10: Isabella, what's up, Isabella?
9: We were just chatting and talking about cheerleading, and we were looking at videos, and we were like, okay, we should do this. And I was like, yeah, like, when the paperwork comes out, I'm gonna turn in this paperwork and we're gonna do this together. And that's exactly what we did. We started the team, and it's been hysterical since then.
10: Wow. Where does your motivation come from?
9: I am an avid believer of everyone having opportunity and always remaining inclusive. I don't think that a certain person should just be involved in something. I think if you have what it takes, you're a great person, you should be able to be in that space, regardless of your differences from other people. And I believe that a lot of organizations have a bad habit, not even organizations, workplaces, whatever you can think of that you can be a part of, they have a bad habit of not being inclusive, not allowing people to join those spaces because they have a difference or they have something that has them sticking out compared to the group of people that are already in there.
10: And you're right, because a lot of times these people can feel uncomfortable.
9: Mm-hmm.
10: And when a person feels uncomfortable, they have the tendency not to put forth their best potential.
9: Exactly.
10: Or not to discover, you know, their full potential from within, because they're mm-hmm. already sitting in a space where they feel like they're being prejudged, or somebody they talked to the wrong person, mm-hmm. that wrong person then discouraged them. You know what I mean?
9: Mm-hmm.
10: And so they have the tendency not to develop in their full capacity of doing things that they desire to do. Now I wanna while I was sitting here talking, I was thinking about family. How important family is to you?
9: Very important. I've always had a lot of family around me. I believe that I'm very family oriented. So that is a really big part of my life, and I can't imagine living my life without having my family, without having a good support system, and being family oriented.
10: Now, do you think that in today's generation, a lot of kids, even in school, have family problems that hindered them from being the full person that they should be?
9: I know people who, I feel like it's two sides to everything. Like, you're always gonna have people who had family problems that hindered them so much that they could not bloom like they should have. And I also know people who have family problems, but their family problems pushed them, and they did not let them hold them back. I do notice there is a lot of that. A lot of people who have let their family problems hold them back because it has affected their mental state mm-hmm, so much.
10: Mm-hmm, mm-hmm.
9: And they just needed that push. They needed the support system for them to accomplish their dreams and achieve their goals.
10: Yeah, absolutely. Family is very, very important. And I wanted to touch on that because a lot of people, a lot of kids, miss out on great opportunities simply because of not having that family support. So I commend your family for supporting you to get to the place where you are today.
9: Mm-hmm.
10: If you had a saying, what would be your favorite saying? You know, everybody has the sayings. What would be your favorite saying?
9: I have a quote from Nicki Minaj, and the quote is, stay in school, Barbs. Like, I believe when you are a young person, being in school can really push you and help you accomplish a lot of dreams and get in rooms that you thought you would never, ever get into. I know people who literally just stayed in school at Albany State, even when they felt like they could not make it and like they were going to crumble, they just stayed in school just to see what they can do, and they ended up achieving a lot. Those people ended up getting a lot of study abroad opportunities. They ended up getting a lot of research experience, professional development, being in an honors program, just achieving amazing things. And I feel like them doing that is a great example of staying in school, Barbs. I've stayed in school, it has helped me a lot, and I've seen other people that stayed in school, and it has helped them so much, and it has pushed them to achieve the absolute greatest, and it helped them see that the sky is the limit.
10: It was after the one time you just wanted to say, oh, forget this, school ain't for me.
9: No, I love school. School is fun, I love learning. I consider myself to be a lifelong
10: learner.
9: Yes. So even when I'm teaching, I'm still gonna be sitting there learning with those students, or I'm gonna be, I am going to be pursuing another degree. There's nothing wrong with learning. You can
10: absolutely.
9: You can always learn something new every day.
10: What you learned today?
9: Nothing I learned today. I learned that with Rick Owens, you have to I have some shoes. They're called Rick Owens. I have to tie the laces in the back first before I bring them to the front because the laces are long.
10: Oh, wow. Okay. That was a learning.
9: It was a fashion learning experience.
10: Yeah, a fashion learning experience. Wow.
9: Mm-hmm.
10: So if you go back to your childhood, Tell me some of your childhood memories.
9: One of my favorite childhood memories is meeting my sister for the first time. Her name is Kendia, she's 15. I met her for like a few days after she was born because I had really been wanting a sister. Like, I always said, oh my gosh, mommy, like, when are you gonna get a sister? Like, I want a sister so bad. And when she finally came home, I had a video too. When she finally came home, I could not believe it.
10: Wow.
9: I seen her and I was like, I took a blanket off of her on car seat. And I looked at her and I put it back over her and I ran into her. My mom was real quick. And when I seen her, but I seen her, like, I was like, is this even my sister? Like, she don't look like me. Because I didn't know that babies be so, like, light-skinned when they come out. Right. I was like, is she even my sister? But my mom was like, yeah, this your sister. She just a little light-skinned for right now. But now we look alike. And yeah. That was a really, like, a great memory for me. And this happened when I was on Christmas break. I was in kindergarten. So she was, like, really my first Christmas gift.
10: Right, wow.
9: And I was really excited.
10: Wow, I can tell. I can tell. Give me another one.
9: A good memory from my childhood, like, that just stuck out with me forever.
10: You know, and I challenge people to appreciate their memories.
9: Mm-hmm.
10: Appreciate their memories, because a lot of memories actually take a great part of
9: yes.
10: who you are today.
9: Another memory with my grandma Thelma, my late grandma Thelma, I miss her so much. We were in the store and she had bought her some grapes. And I was like, grandma, like, what you like in the grapes like this for? I was like, you didn't wash them off yet. And she just got a grape when she shoved it in my mouth.
10: She didn't work.
9: She just put it in my mouth real quick to stop me from talking.
10: Ooh, that was funny.
9: It was, and the grape was actually like really good.
10: It was really good. You can taste it now.
9: Yes.
10: Those moments bring back laughter.
9: Mm-hmm.
10: It brings back laughter, and it also brings back the day and time of those moments. And believe it or not, those moments help shape you.
9: Mm-hmm.
10: I love memories. I love memories. I think back on memories and just have a good time just remembering.
9: Mm-hmm.
10: You know what I mean? So let me ask you this before we get ready to go. Gosh, it's been such a great interview.
9: Right. This was a really good interview.
10: Yes.
9: I really like it.
10: One of the things I want to ask you as it relates to your schooling, when you graduate, your senior, did that go by pretty fast?
9: Like my senior year?
10: Yeah, your college year.
9: No, not really.
10: Really?
9: No, like it didn't go by fast at all.
10: At all?
9: No.
10: It don't seem like you just started?
9: No, it doesn't.
10: Oh, you mean that, don't you?
9: I'm like, for real? It's like when you in college and you got, like, this isn't like no simple classes like it was in high school. Like, these are classes related to your degree. Like, you're
10: right,
9: sitting here
10: right.
9: doing hardcore work. So it feels like it's been years. Like, nothing has passed by for real. Nothing has shot by. I feel every moment.
10: Every moment.
9: I feel every moment.
10: She said she feels every moment.
9: Do. And I'm not saying this in a way like, okay.
10: It's a bad thing.
9: It's not bad at all. I just feel every week, every semester, I feel everything.
10: Mm-hmm.
9: Mm-hmm.
10: You have a passion for a certain kind of animal.
9: Cats.
10: What is it about you and cats?
9: I feel like cats are just so gentle and cute and nice. Like, I love all of my cats. I have 5 cats. My first one, her name is Safari. I have another one, her name is Summer, and then the other 3, they are Safari's children, Sanaa, Tahir, and Sebastian.
10: Oh, so you have a Lion King at your house.
9: Yes, they're
10: wow.
9: really sweet cats.
10: Now, are there fun, territorial, or?
9: Now my younger cats, like the kittens, they're very fun. They haven't gotten to that place of being territorial yet. Like their mom and their aunt, see like a random cat coming over, like they'll fight the cat.
10: Oh really?
9: Yeah, it's like my cat Safari, she literally fought a cat and hair was flying all over the place, like it was bad. But her kittens, they don't do that. They're not like that at all. They're very like soft, easygoing, and they'll just let a cat come lay on the porch and they won't say anything.
10: They won't say nothing?
9: No, like they'll just hang out with the cat.
10: Your cat family supports you as well?
9: Yeah.
10: Mm-hmm.
9: Yeah.
10: Listen, I want to say this. Albany State has produced thousands and thousands of great students. And as a testimonial, here is Kennedy Miller, who expressed not only her experience, but she also expressed the things that she had done at Albany State to make a difference. Mm-hmm. Education is very important.
9: It is.
10: And is encouraged. 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
26: 30 children missing from Tennessee are safe after investigators spent 6 days tracking them. The Tennessee Bureau of Investigation says search teams found all of them between July 29th and August 3rd. The children had been reported missing, delinquent, or as runaways. Investigators checked 109 addresses during the operation. Two of the kids were ultimately found in Georgia, another located in Mississippi. Several law enforcement agencies and children's organizations teamed up for that search. The U.S. Post Office continues to operate with a massive deficit, which could mean higher prices to send mail.
39: The agency reporting a $2.5 billion loss in its last quarter, that deficit underscoring growing financial concerns. The Postmaster General, in fact, warned thousands of post offices could face reduced service or even closure, and prices could also rise, all, of course, without congressional action. The Postal Service has reported more than $120 billion in losses since 2007.
26: Fox's Kevin Cork. It's hot and humid across much of the country this weekend. Melanie Black of Fox Weather with an update.
40: It's hot and humid for a lot of us across the country today. It's going to be stormy across the southeast and into parts of the northern plains and through the Midwest. But the strongest storms are likely to be across the plains and in through areas of the Ohio River Valley. Chicago, Indianapolis, Milwaukee, some of those cities that are mentioned, where we have two rounds of storms, one already ongoing across Iowa and into Missouri. Already reports that there could be some golf ball size hail associated with these storms. But our biggest concern going forward through the rest of today is going to be a damaging wind. There's also the chance for an isolated tornado or two. Keep in mind, there's a very humid air mass that's in place, so any of these stronger storms also have the potential of producing some heavy rain.
26: The risk of flash flooding also for millions across the Midwest and the Great Lakes. I'm Jack Callahan, and this is Fox News.
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1: Partly cloudy today with showers and thunderstorms developing this afternoon. Plenty of humidity, high around 94. It'll feel like 103. Thunderstorms likely tonight, low in the mid-70s. Tomorrow, mostly sunny, hot, humid again with a high of 94. I'm Georgia WeatherNet meteorologist KJ Allen.
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4: Partly cloudy today with showers and thunderstorms developing this afternoon. Plenty of humidity, high around 94. It'll feel like 103. Thunderstorms likely tonight, low in the mid-70s. Tomorrow, mostly sunny, hot, humid again with a high of 94. I'm Georgia WeatherNet meteorologist KJ Allen.
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0: Hi, I'm Peter Sagal. When we were growing up, my two brothers and I just loved our Uncle Ted. He was like a really cool big brother who always brought around the best toys and took us to the best places and with whom we always had the most fun. It was odd, though, when we got older, to realize he wasn't nearly as outgoing and adventurous with other adults. I found out much later that this might have had something to do with the ostomy bag he wore ever since he was diagnosed with Crohn's disease as a teenager and had part of his lower intestine removed. Theodore Skolnick, my Uncle Ted, died last year at the age of 80, never having once mentioned his illness to me or my brothers. He left a large bequest to the Crohn's and Colitis Foundation to help fund better treatments for these diseases and also to help other people, old and young, seek and get help for the situation.
1: Diagnosed with Crohn's disease or ulcerative colitis, you just want to feel better. Steroids help get my symptoms under control, but they come with problems and long-term risks. I need to look out for my future health. The Crohn's and Colitis Foundation changed everything. They encouraged me to take action and even helped me find a specialist. We now have a plan that works for today.
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3: Growing concerns. I'm Paul Stevens, Fox News. Tensions rising all across the Middle East. Iran says it will not reopen the Strait of Hormuz until the U.S. meets several key new demands, including lifting sanctions and withdrawing its military from the area. The United Arab Emirates saying an Iranian missile targeted one of its ships in the Strait. No casualties reported. Yemen's military also attacked Iran-backed Houthi rebels, raising fears of renewed fighting in that area as well. More progressive politics in Wisconsin as a candidate for governor makes her final pitch to voters ahead of a big primary on Tuesday.
4: Cheska Hong is barnstorming the state of Wisconsin this weekend. She continues to make the case that her campaign is about, quote, permanent affordability. But there have been concerns, including from the Washington Post editorial board, over how she'll be able to fund some of her initiatives. She's also been forced to respond to a lot of previous social media posts, some of which she's walked back, like wanting to cancel Thanksgiving. Hong says she's changed. Regardless, some Democrats have warned against her candidacy. Senator Bernie Sanders has not necessarily come out against Hong, but he didn't endorse her, saying he's not really been involved in gubernatorial races.
3: And that's Fox's Madeline Rivera. Now, Hong has been pressed several times to clarify her comments and has walked back several previous social media posts. She now says Thanksgiving is her favorite holiday. Two people are dead after a boat carrying 14 people capsized near Liberty Island in New York Harbor last night. The 22-footer overturned around 10:30 p.m. That prompted a major emergency response. FDNY, NYPD, and the Coast Guard. 12 people pulled from the water, taken to area hospitals with minor injuries. Divers later recovered a 27-year-old woman and a 5-month-old baby girl from the water, both taken to a hospital where they were pronounced dead. An investigation is underway. 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
3: Hawaii's two Democratic members of Congress clearing the way in their primary hurdles, voters backing both incumbents to advance to a November general election.
18: Congressman Ed Case has defeated Progressive State Senator Jared K. Ohokalole in Hawaii's 1st District, winning the Democratic nomination for a 7th term. Case had faced criticism from the party's far left over his comparatively moderate positions. In the 2nd District, Congresswoman Jill Takuda easily won her primary, defeating three challengers, including Kareel Basin, who was arrested following a confrontation on a Maui beach. Case will face Republican Adriel Lam, while Takuda will take on Republican State Senator Brenton Awa in November. Matt Murphy, Fox News.
3: Meantime, incumbent Democratic Governor Josh Green easily winning his primary in Hawaii. Republican Gary Cordery won his primary. That sets up a November matchup between the two. In Europe, some more unease concerning drones.
9: Drone sightings raising alarm bells over Germany. A pair of drones apparently seen over sensitive military bases there, and that is obviously raising concerns. Now, officials have been investigating the incidents amid concerns about possible links to Russia. Germany has been seeing more drone activity near sensitive military and transportation sites. Other European countries have also reported similar activity.
3: And that's Fox's Kevin Cork with that update from D.C. Coming up this week, accused UnitedHealthcare CEO killer Luigi Mangione returns to court for a status conference in his case. Mangione accused of fatally shooting UHC CEO Brian Thompson outside a Manhattan hotel in December of 2024. Mangione will be allowed to ditch prison attire for civilian clothing at a hearing on Tuesday. That appearance coming less than a month before jury selection begins in his murder trial on September 8th. He has pleaded not guilty to the charges. I'm Paul Stevens. This is Fox News.
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14: A few scattered showers and thunderstorms around this afternoon and into the evening hours. Partly cloudy overnight tonight, low in the mid-70s. Fog tomorrow morning, then partly cloudy with scattered thunderstorms back in tomorrow afternoon. High 95, our heat index up to 100. I'm Georgia WeatherNet meteorologist KJ Allen.
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4: WALG Albany weather.
5: A few scattered showers and thunderstorms around this afternoon and into the evening hours. Partly cloudy overnight tonight, low in the mid-70s. Fog tomorrow morning, then partly cloudy with scattered thunderstorms back in tomorrow afternoon. High 95, our heat index up to 100. I'm Georgia WeatherNet meteorologist KJ Allen.
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0: All right, the weekend is upon us, and welcome. You're at home with Gary Sullivan, taking your calls regarding your home projects. 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It's 800-823-8255. 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Danny will take your call, and then you and I will chat about your home improvement project. A couple things to talk about, kind of opposite ends of the house. One is the roof. The other one is the sewer line. I'll start with the roof. I get a lot of calls about different products or different companies that can rejuvenate your asphalt shingled roof. And people want to know, you know, is that a good idea? And just talking to Beth, you know, we were talking about roofs and how that whole insurance vibe is kind of changing with policyholders and roofers and insurance companies and all that. And that's true. But it doesn't really, well, it does affect this, but I kind of want to go back to the basics of, is that really worth it? I get that call. Is what they spray on your roof, is that really worth it? Can it really make your roof last longer? I think the answer to that is yes. I think the answer to that is maybe not for everybody. Does it work? Yes. Is it for everybody? Maybe not. So let me explain what that product is. You've probably seen advertisements. You've probably, you know, radio, TV, print, social media, or whatever. Company that will claim they can extend the life of your roof by 5 years. And after 5 years, you can have it resealed. It'll last another 5 years. And after that, another 5 years if you want and had it real resealed. Does all that work out? You know what? For the most part, yes. But I would say from what I'm researching and talking to people, probably two times. Maybe not the third time. But you could probably do this two times. So that would be extending it 10 years. So rolling back, how do you know your roof is failing? So maybe you had a roofer out and he said, oh, your home had hail damage. You need to have that roof replaced. Okay. Maybe that's true. Maybe you get a second opinion. Maybe they say, I know it's only 22 years old and it's a 30-year roof, but you need to have that roof replaced. And yeah, maybe. So how do we extend it? First of all, maybe you've observed that you think you need to have the roof replaced by shingles in the gutters, you know, cracked shingles that are in the gutter, an excessive amount of granular product in the gutter. Maybe from the front yard, you look up and you see the curl, the shingles on the edges curling. Yeah. I say yeah, meaning yeah, you might need to have that roof replaced. So would this spray work on that roof? Well, that's the first thing. If you're considering, and I am not against this product, I think it serves some people well, very well. Other people, maybe I wouldn't invest in that, but it's a personal decision. So the way it works is let's use that 30-year guarantee. Few roofs will really last 30 years. I'm not saying no roofs will, but few roofs will. At about year 22, 23, it's probably got another year's worth of life, and it's getting near the end of its life cycle, okay? But if you have your roof periodically inspected, and you get to about year 20 to 22, and you're not seeing any curling shingles or broken shingles, you're starting to see some extra granular products in the gutters, that's probably when you want to have that particular product applied. And they'll come out and they'll tell you, no, your roof's too far gone. Or, yeah, we can probably extend this 5 years. And in 5 years, we could probably extend it another 5 years. So how does that work? It's basically a clear sealant that protects the shingle from the ultraviolet rays of the sun. And it is like an adhesive sealer that keeps the granular product, which is the protectant of an asphalt shingle, intact. And over the course of time, that product begins to wear out and it can be reapplied. So if you had it reapplied two times, that year 22 would get you to year 32. The original warranty was 30. It's kind of to get you to the length of your warranty. The cost. Everybody always wants to know the cost. I don't have a square footage price, but the numbers I keep seeing is around 25% the cost of a new roof for an application. So you can extend that roof 10 years for half the price of a new roof. Some people right now are going like, well, why would I ever do that? Other people are going, that's awesome. I wouldn't have to buy a roof. So yes, that's why I say it's good for some people. For instance, I'm going to be in that house another 5 years and not a day longer. Maybe I want to go ahead and do that. If you do it, and we were talking to Beth, and she was saying if you replace the roof, because they're prorating roofs now, if you replace the roof, tell your insurance company so that they can date that. She was talking about the receipt and everything else. Yeah. If you go with the sealant on it, I highly encourage you to tell them what you're doing. And my understanding is a lot of insurance have accepted that because insurance companies are kind of dictating, not some insurance companies are sending letters saying your roof needs to be replaced. You know, we've got it on record that it's 26 years old, et cetera, et cetera. And if you've got that sealant on there for 5 years, I'm not saying all the insurance companies are going to continue to cover it that way at full coverage. I don't know, but I would definitely let your insurance company know. And you might even have to have somebody explain that to them exactly what you did, or they may be well aware. But I've talked to a couple people where they did get that covered. Not full value, but they certainly got it covered an additional 5 years. So I just wanted to kind of explain how that works. A lot of people don't understand it. And a lot of times, you know, when you think about it, if you did it three times, you already bought, three quarters of a roof. And again, if it has to do with finances, obviously. Has to do with how long you're going to stay in the house, of course. So there's always variable factors. But basically, it's a sealant. It's an sealant that continues to have good adhesion on the protectant on the shingle, and it also helps protect the shingle. It kind of rejuvenates the shingle. There's oils in it. Some use soybean oils. Other people use different oils. So that I haven't really delved into. But generally, that's how that industry is working. All right. Our phone number is 800-823-8255. And we'll continue with your calls. You're at home with Gary Sullivan.
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0: It's been worked pretty hard here recently, and I think it all started, like I said, with that rain delay in Atlanta before we went on the road. That three inning start from Martin, and we had to scratch him. So, you know, we had to empty the tank that night, and there's been some close games here. So, we've been riding them pretty hard here the last few days. So we'll have some bodies available, but the guys have been working hard out there.
1: Well, I lied. One last comment for you. Yesterday marked your eighth ejection as a manager, seven with Colorado, your first with Atlanta. So you're only 154 behind Bobby. You got to catch up.
0: Yeah, I got a ways to go. Yeah, it's a very different game, as we know, Joe, with the replay and ABS. There's not a whole lot to argue about anymore, so the game is very different from that perspective. But we can still get riled up every once in a while.
1: As Ben said, Bobby was thrown out of 162 games. That's a full schedule. That's a full year of games.
0: That's a year of timeouts. Yeah.
1: Yeah. Well, thanks for the visit, and good luck on the homestand beginning tomorrow.
0: Okay. Thank you, Joe.
1: That's the Walt Weiss Report. You heard it here on the Atlanta Braves Radio Network.
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6: One of our biggest problems today is that we are afraid to have others challenge our mindset, and therefore we avoid topics that can lead to challenging conversations. 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
1: 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My key is Mike Yastrzemski. I know months aren't necessarily how games, seasons actually go in terms of stat lines, but in terms of months, Mike Yastrzemski has been Jekyll and Hyde. 385 in March, 179 in April, 316 in May, 148 in June, 239 in July, now 286 in August with three doubles and a home run and three RBI. So when you talk about Mike Yastrzemski, this seems to be one of those months where he's on a little bit of an uptick, and if you can get him on base ahead of Austin Riley and Jim Jarvis, not only does that put the Braves in a position to put up crooked numbers, but maybe even get to Drake Baldwin and Ronald Acuna to a point where they're hitting 3 and 4 run home run and grand slams. That's kind of like what we talked about. Ronald Acuna at the number two spot. If you're going to have him there, the bottom of the lineup's got to get on base. And to me, that kind of starts with Mike Yastrzemski in that seven spot.
2: Yeah, you let a team score five runs on you when they run for eight with runners in scoring position. I'm going to go back to Grant Holmes. You know, whether it's keeping the ball in the ballpark, doing it through the second time in the lineup where the numbers do actually get elevated, certainly coming off a good start, he's got to feel good about himself. All that stuff is in play. And I don't even know if Grant Holmes will factor in the final decision in this game. There's a chance he doesn't. I'll mention one other thing about the Yankees bullpen in a second. But it begins and ends, my curiosity begins and ends with Grant Holmes today. What does he do second time through for a team that hits home runs but doesn't do much of anything else? They really don't. They're not a batting average team. They're not a get-on-base team. They just want to hit some home runs, even without Stanton and Judge. We'll see what Grant Holmes does. I don't know what the situation is. I don't know if Bednar, I don't believe he's gone three games in a row.
1: I don't think he has.
2: But the opportunity, if it arises for the Yankees to come out with a save, does Bednar actually get the opportunity to close this game out? I'm a little bit curious to see how Aaron Boone actually handles that. If it does happen, what I would like really to happen is there's no close situation, save situation for the New York Yankees today because the Braves are actually up 3 and 4 runs.
1: Yep. Let's hope that happens. Let's speak it into existence. We'll take a break. When we come back, we'll get our prize picks, and then we'll send you up north. This is the Ford Leadoff Show on the Atlanta Braves Radio Network.
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1: 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I'm going to go with Ben Rice, more than 1.5 hits, runs, and RBI. He has 32 home runs and 75 RBI this year. There's a reason for it. He's one of the best hitters in the American League. And then less than 0.5 first inning runs. So a clean first inning for the Braves and the Yankees. And then at some point, Ben Rice is going to total 1.5 hits, runs, and RBI.
2: I will give you an opportunity with Drake Baldwin, 1.5 hits, run, RBI. Or you can go with more than 1.5 straight RBI. I will go with the latter to bump it up a little bit.
1: Okay.
2: That's more than 1.5 RBI for Drake Baldwin. Let's find out if he can play Johnny Longball today. That's what I'm looking at more than anything else. I'd like to see this team, again, 2 1-run losses, 19 innings of baseball, had a lot of stuff, really incredible pitching the other night. There were a couple of plays on a base pass. Again, yesterday, there were things that were happening in this where a guy didn't make it down to first base fast enough. You saw what happened. The next guy starts 0-1. Ain't never seen that one before. The ball call on Chris Sale. The play with Baldwin at the plate, where it's not a play at the plate because it doesn't count as a run. Actually, they put the run up and they took it off the board. That was the other thing that happened. So, yeah, I don't know what might be the moment in today's game, but rest assured there's a possibility that, I'm not saying something you've never seen before, but there could be some. The Garcia play the other night at first base on Ronald, yeah. And it was incredible. Lombard's play with Riley on second in the 10th inning, incredible play. There have been a lot of really good baseball plays and a little bit of craziness thrown in to get us 19 innings of 2 1-run games.
1: Yeah, good plays, a lot of weird. And, honestly, the first game was a lot of fun up until it wasn't. Yesterday just kind of felt monotonous and just annoying. Yeah,
2: well, both managers had their moment. Walt Weiss gets thrown out. He did chuck his hat one extra time in the dugout. I found that to be pretty good.
1: Yeah, if you got to go for the double hat toss if you're Walt. It was his first ejection. You've got to make it count, right?
2: We're also going to find out. You get an ejection fine, but he also said something that was a ridiculous call at that moment in the game. Might cost him a few more dollars.
1: I'm sure Chris Sale might cover that one for him. For all of us here at the Braves Radio Network, Lucas Koschevar and Joe Virgin behind the glass. He's Chris Domino, and I'm Barrett Salib. Braves and Yankees coming your way next.
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0: No score into the bottom of the first inning here at Yankee Stadium. Just a brilliant, vibrant day here in the Bronx. Probably the prettiest day we've had since we arrived. And the Braves and the Yankees rolling around for the final time of this series. Trent Grisham climbing in. First pitch from Grant Holmes is a ball high. Here's the leather for Atlanta. Matt Olson at first base. Ozzie Albies is at second. Jim Jarvis is the shortstop. Austin Riley is at third. In the Braves outfield, Mike Yastrzemski in left. Michael Harris in center. Ronald Acuna in right field. 1-0 pitch. Flared foul over to our left. Catcher, of course, is Drake Baldwin. And on the mound, the right-hander, Grant Holmes, 6 feet tall, 230 pounds, out of Conway, South Carolina. He's 30 years old, and he's had a pretty good run here lately, trying to continue that today against these Yankees. 1-1 pitch, strike. Good slider there. For Holmes, he's 7-4 this season with a 367 ERA. He's made 22 previous appearances, 21 as a starter. And like we mentioned in our open, the Braves have won each of his last six starts, and he's gone 3-0 with a 2.93 ERA in that span. Last outing was on the fourth against the Marlins. Allowed just one walk in that game. 1-2 pitch and a ground ball to the right side. Ozzie to his left from the first cut of the grass in right field. Cuts it loose. Has the out and a 4-3 put out for out number one here in the bottom of the first inning. Something that Darren and I were talking about that Darren picked up on the last time we saw Grant. You know, we talk about his slider, fastball, sinker. Fastball, slider, really sinker, slider, probably his two best pitches. But the first trip to the order, he was heavy on that cutter, curve, and change against the Marlins, and then saved his best stuff for that second trip through, because the second trip through has really been hard on him. There's a ball low and inside.
1: Pretty smart on his part to recognize that and to start mixing it up a little more early in the game.
0: Yeah, I thought his cutter and curve looked really good and peppered in some good change-ups. We'll see how much of that he dives into here today. That first pitch, a curveball to Rice. Second pitch, a little bit low and outside with a sinker.
1: Again, Ben, his big issues have always been walks and long balls. And if he can cut down on those like he did in his last outing, tough to beat.
0: 2-0 pitch. Huge swing and a miss at a slider. Two balls and a strike on Ben Rice. Yeah, that last line for Holmes, six innings, that's the first thing that jumps off the page.
1: Right.
0: Able to work past the fifth. No runs, five hits, a walk, and five strikeouts. Really good line for him. 2-1 pitch pulled foul into the Yankee dugout.
1: They're going to swing. You know, as long as you're around the plate, they will swing. And with the movement he has on his pitches and that good slider, keeping it down, he's going to get some ground ball out. So he doesn't have to have a ton of strikeouts.
0: 30-year-old right-hander brings the 2-2. And a ground ball weakly to first. Olson has it, no problem. Puts his left foot on the bag and two down here on the bottom of a scoreless first inning. Braves have done a lot of winning with Holmes on the mound. They're 15-7 in the games he's appeared in. Third season in the big leagues, and this is the second time he's been on this mound at Yankee Stadium, but the first time as a starter. He made a relief appearance here 2 years ago. Did face the Yankees in Atlanta last season and was defeated. Fastball swung on and missed by Elliot Ramos.
1: Went through that one right by him.
0: Ran home, set right at the letters. Leg kick in the delivery. Strike on the outside corner. Good fastball location. Right-handed batter Elliot Ramos, 1-for-6 in this series. One of the few right-handed sticks in there today for Aaron Boone's Yankees. 0-2 from Holmes. Take a seat. He swings and misses at a fastball. Nothing but heat from Holmes versus Ramos. And it's a 1-2-3 inning. We go to the top of the second inning. No score.
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0: We go to the bottom of the fifth inning. Joe Ben and Jay Chad with you in a scoreless duel between the Braves and the Yankees. Jazz Chisholm leads off for New York. He has their only hit and takes a strike. ...52 pitches for Grant Holmes. Very economical. Hard hit ball, ground ball to first, gloved by Olsen. He'll take it to the bag because Chisholm loafs down the line. But he did make it all the way to first. One out. Hey, Jay Chad. Do you ever wonder what a home run tastes like? He has. Yeah, he's often wondered. Well, it's a little peppery, a little tangy, and a lot like the original Louisiana hot sauce, the official hot sauce of the Atlanta Braves. That's Louisiana Hot. Buy you some. Here's Spencer Jones, left-handed hitter. Home run cut. Came up empty on a breaking ball. He grounded to short his first time. 2-for-8 in the series with a triple. The 0-1 pitch is down low to even the count. Philadelphia on top of Toronto, 3-2 in Philadelphia on the Saya out-of-town scoreboard. Winding the pitch, fouled at the plate. 1-2 the count. Our scoreboard updates are delivered to you by Saya, the official freight carrier of the Atlanta Braves. George Lombard Jr. waits on deck. One out. No score. And the pitch. Ooh, just off the plate. Called ball two. 2-2.
1: Mentioned that the Braves head back home to see the Mets starting tomorrow night. And the Phillies have a road trip coming up to St. Louis and Minnesota.
0: Tough stops. Off the plate outside again. Full count. Yeah, they match up tomorrow night. Bryce Elder against Christian Scott. First pitch, 7:15. Last meeting of the year between the Braves and the Mets. Payoff pitch. High, I guess. Boy, those pretty close pitches, but no challenges by the Braves. And that's a one-out walk.
1: I'm pretty confident if they've challenged that, that would have been overturned.
0: Second walk issued by Grant Holmes, and here's Lombard. He grounded to short his first time. Check swing foul back to the screen.
1: By the way, you mentioned that upcoming series with the Mets. Braves have to sweep that series to win the season series against the last place Mets, believe it or not.
0: Yeah, New York's given the Braves fits all year. So is this New York team.
1: Mm-hmm.
0: Winning the first two games of this series. Stretching the pitch, a little high and outside. To even the count to Lombard, 1-1. He is 3-for-8 in the series with a homer, an opposite field homer. Right-handed hitter. Stretching the pitch, swinging a foul tip into the catcher's glove. 1-2. Lombard calls time, regroups. His dad, George, bench coach for the Detroit Tigers, former Brave. Great football player was his dad. Stretching the pitch, lined, and caught by Olsen. A leaping grab by the big, tall first baseman. He steps on the base for a double play. Three unassisted on that line drive shot that Matt is so good at in reacting. And went up the ladder to get that one. No runs, no hits or errors, nobody left. We go to the sixth, no score.
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6: All righty, here we go. This is the Markley, Van Camp, and Robbins Show. I'm Scott Robbins. That's David Van Camp over there. Jamie Markley on special assignment.
7: Yes, indeed he is.
6: Apparently, there are some people that are upset with us when we say special assignment. Where is he really?
7: Well,
6: I don't know. We don't know. He doesn't tell us.
7: I don't know what you want from me.
6: He's gone.
7: Yeah.
6: I mean, they always say special assignment. It's like, hey, man, what do you want us to say? Tell you exactly where he is and give the phone number out so you can call him and talk to him?
7: No. Yeah, get the GPS tracker.
6: Right. Yeah, we don't do that. Anyway, we're going to start things off today with one of my favorite clips from the weekend was Dana Bash, who got into a match with RFK Jr.
7: Yeah.
6: This is about COVID. This is about Anthony Fauci. This is about all the stuff that's come out.
7: Yeah.
6: And anyway, I thought it was very interesting because Dana's not backing down from her love of Fauci.
7: Oh, no. Well, Fauci wrote in his diary how, you know, he was friends with Dana Bash. Dana Bash would text him to complain about Republicans. I mean, they were tight.
6: Yes,
7: so
6: they were.
7: RFK let her have it. And I think this may be the first clip of RFK Jr. that you're not going to struggle through, Scott.
6: I think so, too.
7: Because it is satisfying, isn't it? Here we go.
6: Yes, it is.
8: But
9: part of the problem.
8: No, I wasn't part of the problem.
9: There was absolute press malpractice. We're allowing your
8: Mr.
9: job,
8: Secretary,
9: your job is a fear of skepticism
8: okay.
9: toward authority. And
8: yes,
9: you weren't doing that. You
8: I
9: were
8: am.
9: Beating
8: My
9: up
8: job is also
9: dissenting.
8: No. Okay. Are you gonna you wanna sit here and attack me or do you wanna have conversations
9: you're
8: about
9: here
8: public
9: and attacking
8: health?
9: Me.
8: I'm not attacking you. I'm asking questions about how to
9: and
8: prevent
9: let me
8: the next
9: ask the question and I'll tell you.
8: That's what I'm trying to do. But I also don't want to use this interview to allow you to say things that aren't entirely true.
7: Of course, you know, CNN would definitely not want to ever repeat information that wasn't true.
6: This is like the third or fourth time they've done this little trick about how they're above the board. Yeah.
7: Okay. Oh, sure. Of course they
6: are. Like 60 minutes and all the rest. Okay, never mind.
7: Yeah, they are. And they went on.
8: Okay, do you want to talk about assertions that you can't support? I'll get there in a second. Let me just say, for the record, that I am not saying that the entire way that the COVID reaction was accurate. It was a scary time, and people made mistakes. Absolutely.
9: You were scaring people.
8: Why are you saying that?
7: Because it's true.
6: That's what you were doing.
7: Yes.
6: What do you mean? Why do you say that?
7: Yeah, why do you say we were scaring people? You were. That was it. And we've got a montage coming up in a couple of minutes when this clip is over. But, they had the death clock out there.
6: She acts shocked. Yes, it was a running clock. We used to talk about it all the time.
7: Yeah.
6: It was like the Dow Jones, only it was the death clock.
7: Yeah.
6: And that was constantly running and updating.
7: And again, I'll just repeat, the frustrating part to me, or the most frustrating part to me, is when they say, like, hey, everybody made mistakes. Well, that would be true, except they were sitting high atop moral science mountain and not letting anybody else say anything counter to what Fauci or anybody at the CDC was saying. Especially when it came to, like, shutting down schools and things like that. They went back and forth a little bit longer.
9: That was the job of CNN.
8: Okay.
9: Was to put
8: the
9: chyrons up about how many people are
8: dying. We were trying to be, we were listening to the leaders in this country, including the president, who had a daily press conference explaining what was going on and trying to listen.
9: Were you listening?
8: I want to talk to
9: the
8: measles.
9: Actually, were you reading the
8: measles
9: yourself?
7: Golly.
6: Well, I'll tell you this. He didn't let her off the hook.
7: No, he didn't.
6: I mean, that's tough to listen to because you got two people yapping and screaming at the same time, which is no fun.
7: Mm-hmm.
6: But Dana Bash knows she's cornered, and she knows what he's saying is true, and her job is to protect CNN and the brand.
7: Yeah.
6: And also to herself, her own integrity, which,
7: of course,
6: she has none of.
7: Integrity.
6: But all that being said, when he talked about the porn, the fear porn, that was absolutely true.
7: Yes.
6: Because I know you have great examples of this right now. And that's the thing that irritates me the most. I've seen some of the defenders on social media of Fauci.
7: Mm-hmm.
6: And they're out there. You know, how dare you? I've Dr. Fauci's integrity.
7: Yeah.
6: You know, I'm like, the guy lied. What is it about this you don't understand? But anyway, getting back to what we're talking about here.
7: Well, yeah. And I think it's important to have people get in Dana Bash's face. I know she was almost like the unlucky target right there.
6: Yeah.
7: Because I would have loved to have seen Jake Tapper take on RFK Jr. because I'm sure that they would have brought up the dinner parties that he had with Anthony Fauci.
6: I mean, but, RFK Jr. walked in there headhunting.
7: Oh, yeah, absolutely. I mean, he did.
6: He was pissed when he walked in.
7: But it's important because the people who are still watching CNN probably don't know that side of it. They haven't really remembered it. And in fact, they're going out of their way to forget about it. But here's a montage of all the fear porn that was going on.
0: President Trump wrote on Twitter, don't be afraid.
7: Before I continue with that, I want to give a shout out. It was Tom Elliott with Gravian that put this together.
6: Oh, okay.
7: Yeah, always want to credit him.
0: President Trump wrote on Twitter, don't be afraid of COVID. Don't let it dominate your life. Don't let it dominate your life?
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0: It's okay to be afraid of COVID, and it's okay that it's dominating your life.
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19: Parents who say, well, I need to do my own research, makes you think of that cartoon I saw of the tombstone that said, I did my own research.
7: Yeah, that was Francis Collins, the guy who brought out his acoustic guitar when Doge was making all these cuts.
6: Oh, that's right.
7: Yeah, that guy.
6: He's a folk singer. Yes.
7: Yeah, he is, now that he's retired from the National Institutes of Health. But yeah, I mean, that stuff is why I think a lot of us don't want to let this go, because this kind of thing can't happen again.
6: I agree. I agree, but it still confounds me that there's a certain segment of the population who will not allow you ever to second guess Fauci or his minions.
7: Yeah.
6: I'm sorry, but we can if we want. If we have a compelling reason to second guess somebody,
7: yeah.
6: Isn't that very American? Isn't that what we? I mean, seriously.
7: I thought so. Yeah.
6: We can second guess him. We can doubt him. We can say all of these things.
7: Mm-hmm.
6: Damn.
7: Yeah.
6: I mean, it's almost like that. That's the way it was during this whole time. You couldn't push back at all. Anyway. All right, I'm done now. 2 minutes of socialist candidates dodging defund the police. This is fun.
7: Yeah, this really is fun.
6: I've been following this story all over the place, and this is really fun.
7: Yeah, socialist Francesca Hong will probably be the Democrat nominee.
6: Oh, my God. She's a nut.
7: She is a nut. In Wisconsin is where she's running. And the thing is, with her, I don't know if you've seen this interview that she's done. I don't know when she did it. I just saw the clip that where she acknowledged that she is bipolar, overdosed on lithium, and also was engaged in self-harm. And look, I mean, mental illness is serious, and it's not something that should be disqualifying for, you know, multiple jobs. That being said, man, I see the way that she acts in public, and I'm like, are you actually, do you have this thing on the leash? But I'm not trying to be ableist over here. I'm just saying, like, man, it's a very odd situation. But anyway, she was all in on defunding the police and now is sort of moderated on that, or so she says. This was also on CNN. Here we go.
8: Did your opinion change then on defunding the police?
20: That I think that people can evolve, that I am going to be a sensible and practical government and governor that is going to make sure that public safety is a priority. And
8: so you evolved on
20: serious
8: that.
20: Safety. I think that what, you know, my values are where some of my beliefs are as well. But where my values are is in, you know, making sure that public safety is for everyone, that everyone has access to it. And I think that, you know, what I believed in the past, like, that can evolve. But I still know that I cannot defund police as governor. And what I want to do is making sure that we're fully funding and investing in the community programs that we know actually work. That data shows.
7: Yeah, go ahead. Go ahead, Scott.
6: Well, like a midnight basketball all over again. And by the way, since you're naming all these programs that work, how about let's start with one?
7: Yes.
6: Let's start with one that you can actually point to and go, yes, 10 years into this thing, a decade into it, this works.
7: Yeah.
6: You can't. Because throwing money into a problem is never the answer.
7: Well, and you know, what has been shown in, like, Oakland, for example, is they did do, you know, community outreach, things like that, which those things can work, but it also has to be backed up by the threat of law enforcement.
6: Of course it does. Yes.
7: Yeah.
6: And law enforcement trumps it, by the way. So.
7: Yeah. And look, man, I'm all in for looking at things that actually work, resident officer programs, things like that. That's fine, but you have to start first with triage, which involves getting bad guys off the streets, which involves actually holding people accountable when they break the law. So,
6: well, I think a public works project would be more prisons.
7: Well, I think so, too, yes.
6: That's just my opinion, but you put a lot of people to work, right?
7: We have a massive under-incarceration problem in this country.
6: I believe we do, too, yes.
7: Yeah, that's – anyway, so that – and she just goes on for another minute or so with that – nonsense.
6: It's just insanity. Now, is she gonna win, right?
7: She probably is gonna win the nomination. Yeah.
6: Boy. Okay, well, we'll see what happens in the general, I guess. Speaking of controversial issues, the Indiana Fever coach.
7: Yes.
6: This is the coach that the coaches Sophie Cunningham and Caitlin Clark.
7: Yes.
6: And she had some things to say, and when the question was directed at her because of all this trans stuff that's currently going on and the support of the WNBA for trans. Anyway, here we go.
7: Yeah. This is Indiana Fever coach Stephanie White. Again, being asked to take a stance on something that like 90% of Americans agree on, which is no, dudes should not be playing women's sports, period. Right.
10: What's your stance? What is your stance on men or athletes who test as biological male participating in women's sports? What's your personal stance?
17: Yeah, I mean, I don't know that I would say that I'm educated enough from a scientific standpoint. I don't ever believe that exclusion is an answer. I just don't. I do think, you know, when we think about various levels of sport, various governing bodies of sport and things that go into that, like I said, I'm not educated enough at the different levels. I know growing up, I played with the boys all the time.
10: So
17: there
10: weren't
17: girls' sports.
10: Would you welcome a biological male in WNBA?
17: Again, it's like, I don't know, when we talk about biological male and scientifically where we are, I think it's a totally different scenario. You know, as I said, I'm not educated enough in terms of transgender and transitioning to give you a smart answer. I would say, though, that I just don't feel like exclusion is an answer. And I think
7: exclusion is not an answer. OK, then why do you have to make cuts for your roster?
6: Yeah.
7: I mean, sports is about exclusion. I hate to say it, but that, you know, not everybody's going to be in the starting five on a basketball team.
6: Nope.
7: That's just the reality of it.
6: Well, you've said America needs garbage time players, too.
7: That's true. Yes.
6: You know,
7: That is where the Van Camps of the world shine.
6: That's right, brother. Yeah. Get 12th man on that bench. No, it's interesting because I'm glad somebody posed that question to her and she kind of McGurkined it.
7: Oh, she totally.
6: Well, I don't really. I'm not a scientist. You know, all this nonsense. And somebody's going to break the penis barrier. Somebody is, right? The glass ceiling will be broken. Right. Some guy is going to go, I can make a couple of hundred grand a year by playing basketball and dominating the WNBA. Yeah, why not?
7: It's the phallic ceiling, yes.
6: Yeah, the phallic ceiling will be broken. Yeah.
7: All right.
6: Be careful with glass, by the way.
7: All right.
6: It's dangerous at that point.
7: It's time for Mashup Monday, Scott. Today, I've been sitting on this for days. I really wanted to send this to you because I think you'll really like it. I know you're not a big fan of Rat, but you like The Temptations.
6: I do.
7: So this is Rat, Lack of Communication, mixed up with The Temptations, Get Ready.
6: Okay.
7: All right. Here we go.
6: Let's rock.

0: All right.
1: There you go.
0: Yes, that works. It shouldn't work, but it does work.
1: Yeah, it totally does. Yeah.
0: Yes.
1: All right.
0: See, there should be a metal band that's doing that, like, live.
1: Oh, yeah, like rock versions
0: should,
1: of that.
0: They should have, like, do 20 songs, then put them all together. Yeah, and there you go. All right. Fun stuff, man. Okay, coming up, top five stories we are following this morning. We will get to that with Mr. Van Camp in just a minute. This is the Markley Van Camp and Robin Show.

0: right, here we go. This is the Barkley Van Camp and Robbins Show. I'm Scott Robbins. That's David Van Camp right over there. All right, David, you know what it's time for. It's for the top five things that we are following, the top five stories we are following very closely today, and away we go.
1: Number five, this is kind of cool. A new rival to Wall Street is now open. The Texas Stock Exchange in Dallas went fully live for the first time on Friday, trading available for all of its listed tickers.
0: What does it mean exactly?
1: Well, there's a lot of interest in the financial world in moving out of New York City because, well, they've got a communist government now.
0: That's true.
1: And they're looking. I don't know how quickly that could happen, but this is actually a step in the direction that's been talked about for years, even before Zoran Mamdani. Just the tax, when they're talking about taxing unrealized gains, which is money you haven't actually made.
0: Right. I know. Yeah, it's crazy.
1: It's insane. Number four, 9.2 million people, including illegal aliens, do not meet the federal requirement to qualify for the Obamacare Medicaid expansion program. That's about half of those enrolled that are not qualified to take advantage of this.
0: Half.
1: Yeah, that's a problem. Yeah.
0: Oh my God.
1: Number three, almost 65,000 people have been evacuated from their homes in Spokane County, Washington, as crews battle three major wildfires. It is just a heartbreaking scene.
0: It is. It's terrible.
1: Out of there. I mean, it's hell on earth.
0: For our friends in Spokane, we are in our prayers, that's for sure. Holy
1: Absolutely. Two bystanders, number two, are being hailed as heroes for firing back during a deadly mass shooting at an In-N-Out Burger in Twin Falls, Idaho. The gunman took his own life after taking return fire from a citizen named Jordan Salinas and an off-duty law enforcement officer.
0: How about that guy, by the way?
1: Oh, that guy, yeah, because he went like tactical bro in 2020. Yeah.
2: Sale comes set. The pitch. Backdoor slider. Right on the black. 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
2: News, I'm Angelo Bavaro. Iran says the Strait of Hormuz will not open until the U.S. meets its list of demands.
3: Iran says it wants the U.S. to lift its naval blockade, pay Iran for war damages, and also unfreeze Iranian assets. Those are demands that could potentially derail what have already been delicate negotiations.
2: Fox's Alex Hogan. It was a disappointing July jobs report with 23,000 jobs lost for the month. National Economic Council Director Kevin Hassett on Fox News Sunday.
4: We've already seen that real wages under President Trump, which is wages after inflation, have gone up about $1,000 for the typical American middle-class family and about $4,000 for the typical manufacturing worker or construction worker. And so people are making more money.
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6: Hello. This is Michael Persley, Chief of Police of the Albany Police Department. Our city is more than just a place on a map. It's our home. 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
15: WALG Albany weather.
16: A few isolated thunderstorms still around this evening, otherwise partly cloudy skies. Low tonight around 75. Tomorrow mostly sunny, high 95. Factoring the humidity, it'll feel like 100. A few thunderstorms back in, mainly after 3 p.m. Sunny and hot Tuesday. I'm Georgia WeatherNet meteorologist KJ
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0: right, here we go. This is the Markley, Van Camp, and Robin Show. I'm Scott Robbins. Right over there is David Van Camp.
1: Yep.
0: All right. Well, Trump has made it clear that he's not looking to kill people.
1: Yeah, President Trump, he's holding off on more attacks against Iran, claiming there's some sort of negotiation going on and yada, yada, yada. Here we go again. And I think that is almost, it's like a virtue that turns into a hindrance with Trump, because I do believe him. I take him at his word when he says he doesn't want to cause a bunch of suffering.
0: But this is the thing. This is very consistent with the way he's always been.
1: Yeah.
0: He's not comfortable with that at all.
1: No, but then it's like, well, then don't start it.
0: You know? Exactly. Then what are we doing, okay? Then what are we
1: right.
0: doing here?
1: So here is the president speaking aboard Air Force One.
2: Would I rather make a deal? I'm not looking to kill people. Because people die, a lot of people die, and we don't want that. So they asked us, Iran specifically, but the other three said we really... I asked Saudi Arabia, the king. I said, the crown prince. I said, what would you rather do? Would you rather have us do this or not? And they said, we would much prefer a deal as opposed to an attack. Because you don't know where these attacks lead. I mean, will they be flooded with people pouring into their country and disaster? A lot of bad things can happen.
1: Yeah, so, but at the same time, you know, their borders are not our problem. You know, what is our problem is them playing, you know, this whole cat and mouse game in the Strait of Hormuz.
0: I agree with that.
1: That is an issue. And I understand that, yes, Gulf states would be a little bit worried about a massive refugee crisis. But then again, I mean, the Iranian people generally are, especially by Middle East standards, are very well educated. You know, you're not talking about, you know, basically a whole bunch of like this massive peasant class and criminal class that would be going out. I mean, there are the biggest thing would be, you know, they're the wrong branch of Islam for Saudi Arabia and the rest of the Middle East.
0: Mm-hmm. Yeah. And again, what do we see when we drive into work every day? When we look up and look at gas prices, we see an exploding again to almost $4.50 a gallon where I'm at.
1: Dang.
0: And you know, so I'm sitting here and I'm thinking to myself, well, this is going to matter because everything and where the grocery store and everywhere else where prices go up, this is how you lose elections.
1: Yep.
0: But what I don't understand, and maybe you can help me here, but I see the price of crude has dropped again.
1: Yeah.
0: Crude oil has dropped, I mean, considerably over the last few days.
1: Yeah, I think part of that is because they're getting word about, you know, ships actually making it out.
0: So and not necessarily is there evidence of that happening as much as there's word that it could.
1: Yeah, well, that it is. Yeah, that global supply is starting to catch up to the drop-off that initially occurred. I don't know, man, but sometimes with these wild swings in the market, I can't help but think, man, someone's getting rich off of this, and it ain't me.
0: Yeah, no. Well, that makes two of us right there, buddy. Yeah. I'll tell you that right now. Holy smokes. Also, I want to get to this clip because Katie Wilson, all of a sudden, is in the white hot spotlight, the mayor of Seattle.
1: Yeah.
0: And we know that things by the way, she knows that all of a sudden things are breaking bad all over the place.
1: Yeah. Well, she did a stunning press conference, and I was watching it in reaction to, you know, the chief of police being, quote unquote, you know, told to resign. He was fired. And so a lot of people are upset. They're saying, hey, this isn't fair. You're making him the fall guy for your own incompetence, especially after the shooting at the Seattle Center. And, you know, the 5-hour delay between communicating with the public that there was another suspect on the loose and the shooting itself. And so, yeah, that's a big problem. And she just does look deer in the headlights. And so it's like, what, a 30-minute press conference, something like 25, 26 minutes. And, yeah, the press was out for blood in this case. I think everybody can see through this lady, this socialist who's never had to work a real job in her life. Never really had to provide. I mean, she's had odd jobs here and there, but she's never had to provide for herself.
0: Can you imagine that, like Mondami? I mean, can you imagine? I mean, you never really have built anything or done anything outside of the public sector.
1: Yes.
0: Anyway, and it's just amazing to me that these people get elected. But anyway, here's Katie.
1: Here's the mayor, Katie Wilson, as she was getting grilled on Friday.
3: Mayor, you still haven't told the people of Seattle why. Was it him being...
1: Yeah, why is the police chief gone?
3: People of Seattle, why? Was it him being out of the city too often? Was it taking too long to release information that night? Or was it the kerfuffle with the reporter? Or was it all four?
4: I will say that in the conversations that I had with Chief Barnes over the last few days that resulted in our mutual agreement to his resignation, there were multiple factors, some of which were related to the events of Sunday, but that certainly was not the only one.
5: Mayor Wilson, I wanted to ask about your relationship with the City Council, because many of them were very critical of this decision and very critical of your leadership in this moment. I want to give you a chance to respond to that and explain how you're going to improve relationships with City Council, especially as you need them to move forward with on policies for the city.
4: Absolutely. Thank you for that question. Yeah, I understand that many of my colleagues on the City Council disagree with the decision to move forward with a leadership change at SPD at this time. And I respect their differences of opinion. I guess what I'll say is that as the mayor, as the executive of the city, I do have a different window into our police department than they do. And I'm confident that as we move forward with our search for a permanent chief, we will be able to come together, because I really think that we want the same thing for our city, and I think we're looking for a lot of the same qualities in a leader for this department.
5: And could you also respond to their criticism of your leadership in this moment?
4: I am making what I firmly believe is the right decision at the right time.
1: Yeah.
0: You know, the McGurkin is so fluid out of their mouth.
1: Yeah,
0: they just talk for 2.5 minutes and say absolutely nothing. It's just a bunch of words strung together.
1: Right. City Council just doesn't know as much as I do.
0: Window.
1: Yeah. Well, then the interim police chief also has a home outside of the state.
0: I was just going to say, the bar is pretty low. How about if you live there?
1: Yeah.
0: That would be nice.
1: Let's start there.
0: Yeah.
1: You're going to be the chief of police. You're going to have to buy a house. Okay.
0: Yeah, you got to have permanent residency here, not an apartment somewhere, not some bachelor pad on the weekends. You can't do that.
1: We're not doing remote work stuff, okay?
0: We're not doing that. Some jobs you can do that at, but this one you can't. All right?
1: Right.
0: So, yeah. Gosh, just my 2 cents. All right. Even PBS, I find this interesting. Even PBS can't believe when a candidate claims socialism lifts more people up than capitalism.
1: Yeah, Melot Kiros.
0: This is a crazy claim.
1: Yeah, she's the socialist running for Congress in Colorado. She ousted a longtime representative in the Democrat primary a few weeks ago. She was interviewed by Margaret Hoover on PBS and claimed that, yes, socialism is actually what lifts people out of poverty. And when you've lost PBS.
0: PBS, yeah.
1: You know you're in trouble here.
0: Oh, boy.
6: I don't think there's anything more American than subscribing to an economic philosophy that, as the evidence shows, is the only one that's actually capable of delivering things like life, liberty, and the pursuit of happiness. I really can't think
7: socialism
6: of anything else.
7: Has proven to deliver on the values of the Declaration of Independence more than capitalism has.
6: Yeah. You know, when we talk about capitalism, you know, one of the things that folks talk about with capitalism as a theory is that it's responsible for, you know, delivering people out of poverty here in the U.S.
7: More people out of poverty around the world than any other economic system.
1: Yeah.
6: Yes, which isn't the entire story. At the same time that a lot of folks were getting delivered out of poverty, there were a lot of social safety programs that were also being created at the same time, a lot of fair labor laws that were being enacted, rights that workers were taking back to make sure that they were not working in unsafe conditions, to make sure that they were earning fair wages. That is not capitalism, right? Unfettered capitalism is where the capitalists, the owners of the means of production, are the only ones that are calling the shots. And you are lucky to have the job, and you just have to deal with the conditions. Socialism is about delivering democracy in the workplace and making sure that workers have a say about the conditions that they're working in, about negotiating for the kind of wage that would be fair for the labor that they are contributing to whatever industry it is that they're working in.
1: Do you realize why a lot of the labor movement stuff actually worked?
0: Yeah.
1: Because they realized, we're going to fall behind our competitors if we don't do this.
0: Right, exactly.
1: Yeah, talk about workers' rights in socialist countries.
0: Yes.
1: Where the state essentially has a monopoly over every industry, and yet you will work your 14-hour shift for pennies a day, and if you don't like it, well, you can go starve to death or we'll shoot you.
0: Those are your choices.
1: That's the thing.
0: Death, you gotta remember. It's just how you want to die.
1: Yeah, these people are just idiots, man. All right, it's behind.
0: That's incredible.
1: Yeah, we're running a little bit behind.
0: You know what? You're gonna get it. Oh.
1: Go ahead, Scott.
0: Now, what I was going to say was the problem with that is when you hear it and you know nothing about it, you might be persuaded.
1: Yes.
0: That certainly sounds good, doesn't it?
1: Right. Well, yeah, okay, yeah.
0: And if I don't know the difference, well, you know.
1: All right. It's time for What's Your Story. You know what? In the interest of time, I'll just make that my story since we're running up against it. Scott, what is your story this time around?
0: Well, this one's kind of bizarre. I read this story today. I had to read it twice. Politico has just recently dropped a story about Elise Slotkin.
1: Yeah.
0: Democrat out of Michigan, right? It's mostly about how she's doing in Michigan and how she's dealing with the fight between Haley Stevens and Abdul El Sayed for the Democratic nomination for Senate to replace Senator Gary Peters, right? But there's also a bit suggesting she might be interested in a presidential run.
1: Yeah.
0: There was ask about her if she might lean on staff for a presidential campaign. She said, I think that idea would be like a playbook for how to run for president. If you think there is, and you're just following that playbook, you're going to lose because the electorate is changing faster than consultants can figure it out. Yeah. Now, that goes on. She talked about being on the trail as a candidate for Senate in 2018.
1: Yeah.
0: She said on the trail that she went on to say she made a name for herself when her Republican tracker, these are people who follow candidates around, right?
1: Yeah.
0: Who at that point had followed her for months, asked her on camera for her take on Medicare for All. Now, rather than answering, the former CIA analyst and member of the intelligence community under Bush and Obama, which is Elise Slotkin, replied with a question that spooked the operative. This guy's just following her around, right?
1: Yeah.
0: She said, how are Sloan and Leroy, question mark, betraying that she knew the names of the tracker's pets. Those were his dogs. She knew the name of them. He responded, how did you know the name of my dogs? She shut the door to her vehicle with a smile on her face. Now, it remains a mystery as to how she divined the names of those dogs since they weren't on social media anywhere.
1: Well,
0: holy smokes, man.
1: Yeah, at least
0: I know the names of your dogs. Don't mess with me, in other words.
1: Well, you know.
0: Holy smokes, that's like mafia crap right there. I mean, I know the names of your dogs.
1: Yeah.
0: I mean, gosh dang.
1: I know where you live.
0: Yeah, well, I know where your parents live.
1: Yes.
0: I know your
1: social security number.
0: God.
1: And at the drop of a hat, I can have some unfortunate images downloaded onto your computer.
0: I mean, isn't that insanity? I mean, I found that story to be completely goon-like, on some level. But God,
1: that said, man, I can't. I hate the game, not the player.
0: Yeah, right.
1: I think she's a nut, but
0: I think she's a complete nut too. But
1: kind of impressed by that, honestly.
0: But I want you to say. I just want you to. I want to know everybody to know for the record. It was David Van Camp who said that. I didn't.
1: Right. She's gonna come in and just start naming all my, sorry to hear that Dexter died. Oh, that's terrible.
0: That must have been an awful mishap. Yeah.
1: Man, it must have been awful. Yeah.
0: Oh, man.
1: All right. We got a news update on the way. Also, Nimrod's in the news. Who defrauds Little Debbie's? Somebody did. And they're in trouble for it. We'll get to that next.

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0: right, man, here we go. This is the Markley, Van Camp, and Robbins Show. Hi there, I'm Scott Robbins. Right over there, David Van Camp.
1: Nope. Well, I don't know about you, but sometimes summer can be a really, really tough time, especially if you're trying to get some quality sleep and your mattress is trapping in all that heat on a hot summer night. Oh, man, and so you wake up, you're sweaty, you're exhausted. You spend half the night kicking off the covers, flipping the pillows over, trying to find a cool spot that doesn't exist. 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
1: All right. Here's a quick news. Here's a quick news update. That Francesca Hong apparently hates everything. Like 4th of July tweeting out, "I do not enjoy fireworks. I miss working in a restaurant every day except on Valentine's Day."
0: Well, she hates fireworks?
1: Yeah, and Valentine's Day. The worst of humanity comes out from folks celebrating on another day. Capitalism tells you how to show love.
0: God. Maybe you should give her some of the tranquilizers they give dogs.
1: No kidding. You know, what was interesting is that one of her campaign videos, I think it was her actual launch for governor, she's running for governor of Wisconsin, talking about how she was running a restaurant. By the time they filmed that, she had already run her noodle shop into the ground. It was already closed. It had been closed for about a year. And also her parents had to bail her out because, well, credit card company was suing her for the $30,000 that she owed them.
0: Incredible. Incredible.
1: It is.
0: It is incredible.
1: And there's a good chance that she's going to be the next governor of a major state.
0: Oh, my God.
1: Oh, my goodness. All right. It is time for Nimrod's in the News.
2: When the going gets tough.
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3: I love the poorly educated.
1: All right, we go to West Virginia for this round of Nimrod's in the News. Guy from West Virginia was arrested after stealing $17,000 worth of Little Debbie snacks.
0: What?
1: Yeah. So here is Detective Brady Stallings talking about this little caper.
5: 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They knew right off the bat that something wasn't adding up because when they got billed for the invoice, they don't pay it out without scanning the product first. So they didn't have the product to scan, so they disputed the invoices with Key Foods.
1: And he's in trouble. That's Nimrod's in the News.
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11: Redirecting the pressure. I'm Angelo Bavaro, Fox News. The White House is planning a pivot away from military action in Iran.
12: President Trump saying in a phone call with Axios, saying instead of increasing military pressure, as we've seen in past weekends, that instead the administration is going to increase economic pressure and wait for that to mount in Iran. The president says that they are semi-negotiating and that they are watching Iranian inflation. It comes as Iran issued new demands, which include wanting the U.S. to lift its naval blockade, pay for Iran war damages, and unfreeze Iranian assets. 75% of Americans say the conflict with Iran has not been worth the cost. That's according to a Marquette Law School poll.
11: Fox's Alex Hogan. The president is calling on Congress to impose tariffs on Iran in a new sanctions bill aimed at Russia and China. This comes as Iran discussed control over the Strait of Hormuz with Oman. War games are underway in Taiwan. Fox's Jeff Paul reports from Taipei.
13: The annual drills are meant to examine Taiwan's readiness amid growing Chinese pressure. China-Taiwan analyst Sung Wen-ti says this year is less about performative displays of firepower and more about improving combat capabilities. Civil preparedness is tested too, like here in the city of Kaohsiung.
14: And just like that, one of the largest cities here in Taiwan coming to a standstill. You can hear the warning sirens going off, basically telling people to get inside and take shelter. It is a drill meant to prepare everyone here on this island for the possibility of an incoming air attack.
13: Taiwan knows its defense can't solely rely on its soldiers. Everyone has a role to play. However, the U.S. is currently stalling on a massive $14 billion arms package to Taiwan.
11: President Trump called the weapons package for Taiwan a very good negotiating chip ahead of his visit to China in May. 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
11: The North American Aerospace Defense Command said F-16 fighter jets intercepted two aircraft near Bedminster, New Jersey today after they reportedly entered temporarily restricted airspace. NORAD aircraft safely escorted the general aviation planes out of that restricted area, according to officials. Temporary flight restrictions were in effect over Bedminster, where President Trump spent time at his golf club. Jury selection begins Monday in the trial of Duane Keefe D. Davis, the man accused of murdering rapper Tupac Shakur in 1996.
18: Prosecutors accused Davis of helping to arrange the drive-by shooting that killed 25-year-old Tupac Shakur near the Las Vegas Strip nearly three decades ago. He's been in jail since late 2023 and has pleaded not guilty. Prosecutors are expected to portray him as the top dog who ordered the hit on Tupac and provided the murder weapon. Tupac's murder had gone cold until prosecutors say Davis started making public statements about his gang ties. Investigators also say Davis co-authored a 2019 memoir where he talked about wanting revenge back in 1996 after Tupac beat up his nephew. That book, along with police and media interviews, are all expected to be key to the prosecution's case.
11: Fox's C.B. Cotton. Davis claims he was not in Vegas when Tupac was killed. Suge Knight, who was with Tupac that night, is currently serving a 28-year sentence for a 2015 hit-and-run. He's expected to testify at Davis's trial. Sad news from the basketball world. Don Nelson, the second winningest coach in NBA history, has died. Nelson won five champs as a player with the Boston Celtics. Nelson is one of two coaches in NBA history to have at least 250 wins with three different franchises, Milwaukee, Dallas, and Golden State. His death was announced by the Golden State Warriors. No word yet on a cause of death. He was 86. I'm Angelo Bavaro, and this is Fox News.
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0: All right. This is the Markley, Van Camp, and Robbins Show. Hi there. I'm Scott Robbins. That guy right over there, you see that guy over there? Yeah, that's David Van Camp.
1: Hiya.
0: See the empty chair? That's where Jamie Markley would sit. But he's not here. He'll be back tomorrow. Isn't
1: yes,
0: that
1: he
0: right?
1: Will.
0: Is that right? Are we still on track
1: yes,
0: for
1: I
0: tomorrow?
1: Believe so. Yes.
0: Okay, he's wrapping up the movie, and it should the shots that he's in, the part of the movie he's in, he comes out of a cave.
1: Yeah.
0: And it, lighting was funky, so it took a few days. But he will be back here tomorrow. Mm-hmm. All right, somebody was chased out of Kras. That's how we're going to start the show today.
1: Well, that was,
0: I saw this video,
1: well,
0: by the way.
1: Yeah, I saw that Nick Sorter was chased out of the Kras, and we were talking about that a little bit yesterday. And by the way, the Kras is the Corey Ruiz Autonomous Zone in Madison, Wisconsin, that police have actually now tried to break up.
0: Tried.
1: And, and there's a riot going on, and... You know, it just never ends, you know. And I know the mayor is out there saying, we need to find a peaceful way to resolve this. No, man.
0: Well, too late for that. Okay?
1: No.
0: Yeah.
1: Okay? Occupation is not a peaceful act of protest, okay? You can meet. Now, I am pleased to report that it looked like there were actually, like, armed riot police showing up there on the scene to get these dirty little communists out. Well, and... speaking of the communists that are rising up in the ranks of the Democrat Party, I don't know if you happen to see this on CNN. Their extremist reporter, Donny O'Sullivan, remember the guy who's like, well, there's no, he's a little Irish guy. He goes, there's no equivalent of left-wing violence. That's a terrible accent on the
0: tried.
1: Left.
0: You know, yeah.
1: So he's done a little documentary about the rise of communists within the Democrat Party, and he talked about it on CNN with Caitlin Collins. Have you heard any of this, Scott?
0: No, I have not.
1: Here we go.
23: Well, I mean, when we see the popularity, obviously, we see the positions and what those look like, and some of them have, you know, more extreme positions. They want to abolish ICE entirely, Donny. And so when you look at those positions that moderate Democrats raise concerns about hurting them in the fall, when you talk to some of the biggest progressive podcasters, streamers. One of them is Hassan Piker that you, I know, have interviewed for the documentary on Sunday night. When you talk to them and the concerns that you hear from the more mainstream Democrats, what do they tell you?
3: They're largely unapologetic. You know, I mean, I think that they view themselves as sort of being in this position of having the upper hand right now. You know, I've heard people sort of compare this to the Democratic Party's Tea Party moment in terms of an insurgent group trying to remake the party in its image.
1: See, and I understand they try to make that comparison, but there is no comparison because the Tea Party was talking about lower taxes. These guys are talking about increasing taxes and also destroying America, like literally destroying America, abolishing the Senate, you know, getting rid of the executive branch. That's a little different than, hey, you know, don't tread on me politics.
0: Well, I personally went to some Tea Party events myself, and I don't remember shutting down a block, throwing bricks at people. You know, I don't remember violence. I don't remember fires. I don't remember any of that, David. It's funny. And or jumping on cars or none of that. You know, had we have done that, perhaps it would have been more successful than it was. I don't know. But that was not part of it. What would happen? And people would congregate and people would speak and people would applaud and then people would turn around and go home and vote.
1: Yeah.
0: That's what we did. Yeah.
1: Mm-hmm. Yeah.
0: All right. So anyway, good to know that's going on.
1: But he went on a little bit more here. Yeah.
3: But really, I mean, I think what you're seeing is, and as Harry alluded to, is that, you know, this idea that democratic socialism, particularly the word socialism, is scary. It is still scary to a lot of Americans. I mean, there's the connection, you know, people equated with communism, back to McCarthyism, everything else. Of course, what we're seeing is many young people view democratic socialism as Norway and many European countries. They're not thinking of Soviet Russia or something like that. But of course, the key question is going to be, how will all that actually play out in a general election, which, of course, is why Michigan is so critical on Tuesday.
1: I like that. Yeah, they're really just thinking about, like, Norway, which, I mean, if you want to do that or if you want to go down that road, well, then you got to be, you know, basically, a petro state.
0: Yeah.
1: Because their economy is propped up pretty much exclusively by oil. And they also have tight immigration and welfare controls, so which is not something that the democratic socialists want or the communists want. They just think that money appears out of the ocean or something.
0: Right. And it does appear that this Al-Sayed guy is going to be the nominee.
1: He very well could be. Yeah.
0: I mean, based on what I'm seeing now with some polling anyway.
1: Yeah.
0: Now, that doesn't mean he's going to win the general, by the way.
1: No, I think...
0: I mean, the general, I think, is more of a slog than the getting the nomination.
1: Oh, I think so, yeah.
0: Yeah, so we'll see what happens. But, you know, a lot of this, too, is these are blue states, a lot of these states, or some of most of them anyway. And they're going to elect a Democrat anyway, generally speaking. So now it's just which Democrats are going to be. And you got five different states that are going to the polls today.
1: Yeah.
0: And we'll see how many socialists, communists.
1: Yeah.
0: I guess, can we call them communists? I think we can.
1: Well, they call themselves communists.
0: Yeah, they do call
1: them. That's the thing. I mean, they may be trying to run away from that label now.
0: Right.
1: But
0: well, you're right. When it comes time to be elected, they alter it a little bit.
1: Right.
0: Until they are elected. And then, all hell breaks loose, which they're finding out in New York City now.
1: Yeah.
0: All right. Kill all the landlords.
1: Yes.
0: There's a message that resonates, doesn't it?
1: So, you know, you just heard this Donny O'Sullivan guy saying, well, they're really just talking about free health care and all that kind of stuff. Well, a guy named Stu Smith has been tracking the rise of socialism and communism within the Democrat Party and posted this fun moment. You'll hear Nicholas Vargas, a member of the Central Brooklyn DSA, Democratic Socialists of America, talking about taking down landlords in the abolish rent tenant union movement. And here we go. This sounds peaceful, right?
20: Because we have a large enough constituency in these tenant unions to actually, you know, force with leverage that, you know, if they don't kind of pass or push, you know, these legislations that will, you know, kick them out or throw them out in the street and guillotine them. And then we need those kind of strong numbers in that constituency, but also that socialist way of life and that ability and that militancy to be ready to withhold your rent and withhold your labor with your neighbors, you know, in order to get these, you know, hard fought legislative stuff or even rent strikes to get enacted and to get pushed. You know, that's how we got the eviction moratorium and how we got the extensions. That's how we got right to counsel in the 2019 tenant laws. So not only that, but we can't just wait until there are legislative opportunities and demands to organize around. The world needs transformation now. The conditions of tenants need transformation now, and it should happen every day. It should happen in our homes. It should happen in our workplaces. It should happen in the streets. And we need to merge all of those disparate struggles, and socialism and socialist revolution is the glue that will hold, you know, that merger together.
0: I really can't believe what I'm hearing.
1: Yeah.
0: I really can't believe I'm hearing this.
1: Yes.
0: Wow.
1: I mean, dude.
0: That's stunning.
1: Do you remember long, long ago, Ted Nugent, rock and roll icon, got up on stage and said Obama could suck his AR-15?
0: That's what he said.
1: And, yeah, I mean, that's Ted being Ted. Yeah, he's a little wild.
0: Yep. He said the same thing to Piers Morgan, too.
1: Yeah. And that was, you know, there was this meltdown about it. He's calling for violence. He's calling for, you know, Obama to be assassinated, all of that stuff. Now you have, in America's largest city, a political organization that has the ear of the mayor's office itself, that is helping to dictate the future of New York City.
0: Yep.
1: And people within those ranks are talking about violently taking over property owners. That's communism. That is, I mean.
0: No, it's absolutely
1: it is. If this were MAGA bros sitting around talking about similar things, this would be front page news and everybody's hair would be on fire right now.
0: Well, I've seen a couple of these people who were big Mamdani supporters that got listed.
1: Oh, yeah.
0: And now they're all of a sudden, well, I never thought he'd do this to me.
1: Right.
0: Can you think you're some protected class? You're not.
1: No. No, no, no. The only thing that matters to the communist is the revolution.
0: That's it.
1: Not
0: they don't
1: you.
0: Care.
1: Yeah.
0: There's no loyalty here. What,
1: oh,
0: are you kidding
1: no.
0: me?
1: Yeah.
0: Gee whiz. All right. Aaron Rodgers is popping off, too, again. I've noticed.
1: This was great, man.
0: Yeah.
1: So Aaron Rodgers, if you remember, during COVID, he didn't want to get the vaccine. He had said, hey, look, I don't think I need it. It doesn't seem like it would help me. You know, he's a professional athlete. He's, you know, in very good health.
0: Yeah.
1: It didn't seem to make a whole lot of sense for him to be forced to do it. And he got just shredded for this. Oh, Aaron Rodgers, like, he knows more than Fauci. Blah. And, well, so Aaron Rodgers sort of fed into that a little bit because he likes to mix it up. And, well, after last week's plead the fifth-a-thon with Anthony Fauci, he decided to have a little bit of fun with that during an interview on the Pat McAfee show on ESPN. Boy, this is a guy, he's going into his last season in the NFL. At least that's what
0: Maybe.
1: He says.
0: Yeah.
1: That's what he says it's going to be
0: never
1: the last.
0: Know.
1: Yeah.
0: Yeah.
1: And he doesn't care. You know, he's a Hall of Famer anyway. It doesn't matter to him. So he's going to say what's on his mind, and I'm here for
5: it. Is everything more awesome? Like, how do you kind of view this year versus maybe the years of the past?
6: Now I'm going to plead the fifth.
5: Okay. Okay.
1: Like gotta that. Love that guy.
5: Okay.
6: Like that absolute coward, Tony Fauci.
5: Yeah.
6: Absolute coward.
5: Yeah.
1: Hey, it's back, baby.
6: Are you kidding me?
5: Yeah, 111
6: You
5: times.
6: Got a pardon and you're in front of you and you pleaded over 100 times
5: yeah.
6: at the White House? What are you scared of, Tony?
5: Yeah.
6: I thought you were the science.
5: Yeah, yeah.
6: I am science. And you get up there and you can't answer a question?
5: Yeah.
6: What are we doing? And how much time did the network spend on that? How much time did they spend on my responses every week, on my vaccination status, on Taylor and Travis's wedding?
5: Yeah!
6: Did they do even a minute on Tony Fauci?
5: No, I don't think I've heard anything.
6: No, I bet they didn't.
5: But on that note.
6: And there was another scandal this offseason, too, involving a voter for MVP, for Coach of the Year. How much time did your network spend?
5: Whoa,
6: your
5: Kemp,
6: did your network spend
5: our
6: on that?
5: Network.
21: I wish
6: how much
21: Fauci.
6: Time did you
21: go
6: spend?
21: Go back to Fauci. This is awesome.
6: Okay. Tony, go back to Fauci?
21: Yeah.
6: Go back to the coward Tony Fauci in science?
5: Hold on.
6: Who's spending the entire time writing in his diary about how fun it is to be famous? You got to be kidding me.
5: Okay, so on that note.
6: What are you going to say about me now?
21: Debate him.
6: What are you
21: going to
6: say about me now?
1: I love that. He just looks.
0: It's great.
1: I mean, he's getting the last laugh over here.
0: Well, here's the thing, man. I mean, you know, if and we knew this while it was going on. If you came out and had a crossword to say or differing opinion, maybe that and that of Tony Fauci, you were absolutely beaten to death in the media. That's how it worked. You weren't allowed to question Tony Fauci.
1: Yeah, or
0: you just took it at face value and by his word, and that was it. End of story. Don't you question anything.
1: Well,
0: we were taught that.
1: Oh, yeah, and on social media, too. I mean, we got dinged a couple of times. And
0: oh, yeah.
1: I don't think any of us were saying, you should never get the vaccine, bro. It was more
0: nobody
1: just
0: asking, said that. No,
1: just
0: you asked
1: the question, like, hey, does it make sense for a professional athlete who's in prime physical condition to get this vaccine when there is not really a known benefit to somebody with his health profile?
0: Right. Yeah. And
1: that's
0: and
1: it.
0: And when Trump mentioned ivermectin, then, of course, it was horse dewormer.
1: Right.
0: I mean, if Trump would have said, I think you can stop this, I think you can stop this by pouring gasoline all over yourself and lighting yourself on fire. That's yeah. one thing. But the ivermectin thing, give me a break, man.
1: Right. That
0: and
1: was
0: it turns
1: ridiculous.
0: Out they were lying about it. Yeah, but we can't question science. Isn't science available to question? Isn't that the idea behind science?
1: Kind of the whole point, yeah.
0: Yeah, I mean, you constantly are questioning it. Yes, golly. All right, we got a mashup to play, do we?
1: Yeah, it's not mashup Monday, but I saw this and I didn't want to wait a week. To,
0: oh, it's not,
1: to play
0: no.
1: it for you. Someone did a mashup of the big court scenes, the big trial scenes of two very different movies, Legally Blonde and A Few Good Men.
0: Okay.
1: Where where Reese Witherspoon is grilling Jack Nicholson on the stand. I thought this was quite
0: yeah,
1: entertaining here.
4: Kenny, why is it that Tracy Marcinko's curls were ruined when she got hosed down?
7: My answer is I don't have the first damn clue.
4: Isn't it the first cardinal rule of perm maintenance that you're forbidden to wet your hair for at least 24 hours after getting a perm at the risk of deactivating the ammonium thioglycolate?
7: I'm an educated man, but I'm afraid I can't speak intelligently about this.
4: And wouldn't somebody who's had, say, 30 perms before in their life be well aware of this rule?
7: Are these really the questions that I was called here to answer?
4: And if, in fact, you weren't washing your hair, as I suspect you weren't because your curls are still intact, wouldn't you have heard the gunshot?
7: That's right.
4: And if, in fact, you had heard the gunshot, Brooke Wyndham wouldn't have had time to hide the gun before you got downstairs.
7: You want answers?
4: Which would mean that you would have had to have found Mrs. Wyndham with a gun in her hand to make your story plausible. Isn't that right?
7: You can't handle the truth!
4: You, however, had time to hide the gun, didn't you, Chutney? After you shot your father.
7: Right, I did!
4: Order, order!
1: That was too good not to share, man.
0: Oh, that's really good. That performance by Nicholson was
1: legendary.
0: Outstanding. Yeah. Yeah, it's a legend. It is legendary. All right, coming up, top five things, top five big stories we're following today. We'll get to that in just a minute. This is the Markley, Van Camp, and Robin Show.

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0: All right, here we go. This is the Markley, Van Camp, and Robbins Show. I'm Scott Robbins. Right over there, David Van Camp, Jamie Markley, and Simon. He is back tomorrow. The top five things and stories we're following today, David.
1: All right, the top five stories that we are watching today. Update on the Washington wildfires. 37-year-old Aaron F. Farinacci
2: has been
1: arrested for arson. Police say he started one of the wildfires that is tearing its way through Spokane County, the Old Trails Fire, to be specific.
0: Unbelievable, man. Yeah. I mean, they said that they found him with waterproof matches.
1: Yeah.
0: I didn't know that was a thing. I learned that today. I learned that today for the first time.
1: Usually for like camping.
0: Right, camping, yeah. Or if you're hunting,
1: yeah,
0: that sort of thing. Yeah. But yeah, so he had waterproof matches, and they said he had a lighter with him at the same time. So anyway, this is terrible. It's just terrible.
1: Well, I read the early breaking story on this where they said that the cops had identified him as a suspect early on, but then they weren't sure they could actually charge him, so they let him go. But they were keeping tabs on him. They just wanted to make sure that they had a rock-solid case against the guy.
0: Yeah.
1: Yeah.
0: But he was around the fire scene, was really twitchy, and people noticed.
1: Saw him.
0: And
1: Yeah. All right, number four. Police are finally cleaning up the autonomous zone in Madison, Wisconsin. This is the site where a career criminal named Corey Ruiz stabbed a cop and got shot and killed. And the street communists decided that was an outrage, and they set up their own autonomous zone. Doesn't look like they were going out down without a fight, but the riot cops were there to finally get this thing cleared off the street. Number four, Republican Senators Tom Tillis and John Cornyn have finally come to their senses. They're letting Todd Blanche's nomination to be Attorney General move forward. Number two, President Trump. I don't like it when he does this. He's calling on Exxon and Chevron to help lower gas prices, saying he's not happy about their record profits.
0: I saw that.
1: Well, they had record profits because they were kind of, well, some of the only game in town because of the Strait of Hormuz being shut down. So it's like, yeah, I didn't like it when Biden did it, said it. I really don't like it when Trump is doing this. Like, I get there's the populist urge to do it.
0: Now,
1: but
0: I did get a note from one of our listeners last night that said you guys might want to pay attention to this because I think there's a lot of people on the conservative side that feel like they're getting gouged.
1: Really?
0: And see, that took me by surprise a little bit because I guess I didn't hear from any of them, so I didn't know.
1: Yeah.
0: But they do feel like they're getting screwed and hosed at the pump. But again, price fixing on any level doesn't set well with me.
1: Yeah. You're also talking about the price of a refined product versus the global price of crude oil.
0: Right.
1: Which is a different thing altogether. There are things to consider like refining capacity, et cetera. All these different steps that go into processing crude oil and making it into gasoline. Anyway, and then number one, ICE made roughly 51,000 immigration arrests during the month of July. That's the highest single month of arrests.
0: Wow. All right. Good deal.
1: Those are the top five stories we're watching today. What's your story? Coming up.

0: Prime Minister Netanyahu rejects the Gaza plan hailed by President Trump, vowing the IDF will not pull out of Gaza until Hamas disarms. This as Iran throws up roadblocks to reopening the Strait of Hormuz by listing some demands the U.S. must meet.
1: Iran's Supreme National Security Council calling on the United States to permanently end the war and compensate Iran for damages before the strait would reopen.
0: Fox's Trey Yingston, Tel Aviv. Michigan's Democratic nominee for the U.S. Senate, Dr. Abdul El Sayed, said he has spoken with former President Barack Obama and hopes that he will campaign with him.
2: Democrats know they need to come together in this crucial Senate race that could determine control of the upper chamber in November.
0: Fox's Madeline Rivera reporting. 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
3: WALG Albany weather.
14: A few isolated thunderstorms still around this evening, otherwise partly cloudy skies. Low tonight around 75. Tomorrow mostly sunny, high 95. Factoring the humidity, it'll feel like 100. A few thunderstorms back in, mainly after 3 p.m. Sunny and hot Tuesday. I'm Georgia WeatherNet meteorologist KJ Allen.
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0: All righty, here we go. This is the Markley, Van Camp, and Robbins Show. I'm Scott Robbins. Right over there is David Van Camp. Jamie Markley on special assignment. I noticed we've got a piece of audio coming up here with Donald Trump. And this is, I heard him say this yesterday.
1: Yeah.
0: And this goes back to something I remember him saying, I guess, as the first presidential run.
1: Yeah.
0: That he does.

0: that, you know, hey, I don't like killing people.
1: Yeah.
0: And he's always been that way. He's like, I don't want to kill people. That's not what I'm doing here, you know?
1: Yeah.
0: I don't want to do that. But I think he's also left that on the table now when dealing with Iran, although he said he didn't want to. Yeah.
1: So he's talking about Iran yesterday, and, he says there are some negotiations going on. They're getting a little bit cute, you know, saying that there are no negotiations, but here's the
2: president. And it was time, and we hit him hard with the B-2s more than a year ago now. And that knocked out their capability, their potential capability. And we've done a great job. But when we talk, we say we're talking. If we're not talking, when you ask me, no, we're not talking, I'll say it. But we are talking right now. We're talking. And we're talking at the request of Iran, backed by Saudi Arabia, backed by UAE, and backed by Qatar in particular, but others also. Many, many countries called. Many, the leaders of many are friendly with a lot of them. Almost all of them, one way or the other, and they all wanted to give this a last chance. This is a last chance. This is not something that, if it doesn't happen, this is a last chance for them to sign a good document. Yeah, please.
1: Yeah, I don't know, man. I thought it's been their last chance for like 4 months.
0: See, that's what I thought too when I heard it. I'm like, well, haven't we been down this road before? Well, we get a last chance, and the last chance lasts about 10 days, and then we're back at it again.
1: Right.
0: And somebody lobs another missile, and here we go.
1: Well, and then you've got reporting out that certain hardware that we've been sending into Iran is depleted as far as our munitions. And, I mean, it's a tough situation. And one thing that I think hasn't been talked about a whole lot is what I've heard just through the grapevine from people who are deployed right now in Jordan. You know, it's sort of this like holding pattern. And I know, like in any large bureaucracy, especially the military, hurry up and wait is a big deal. It happens.
0: Right.
1: But I mean, when they're taking rocket fire and under that threat all the time, and then we just keep, you know, and they're doing their jobs professionally, doing their jobs effectively, when they're told to go out and do something, they do it. But I do feel bad of them being stuck sort of in this back and forth. What are we doing here? You know, is it the politics of it at play? And are they just, I don't know. I understand why there is frustration among people who are stationed abroad right now.
0: Mm-hmm.
1: Because it does just feel like one day we're talking, the next day we're bombing, and then on it goes. So.
0: Well, I mean, the market reacted positively to
1: sure.
0: this news.
1: Well, yeah.
0: I mean, it went nuts yesterday.
1: Well, I saw.
0: And the price of oil continues to drop.
1: Yeah.
0: Or it did anyway yesterday. I don't know where it's at today. I haven't seen yet, but.
1: I did see that Bill O'Reilly was talking on, I think it was on News Nation, where he says some of the words that he told President Trump when this whole thing started are coming back to haunt him, because he said, this is going to be the biggest gamble of your life.
0: Mm-hmm.
1: And like we were talking about at the beginning, when they said 4 to 6 weeks, it's like, that better be true,
0: because well,
1: otherwise we're going to wind up in a really bad situation.
0: Yeah, and that's the thing. That's I think the one thing that everybody, I mean, we all looked at it and went, okay, this needs to be done. I think we all were in agreement on that.
1: Yeah.
0: But the 4 to 6 weeks thing, and that happened, and then I think because of us getting ourselves involved in quagmires and endless wars before, I mean, we're a little,
1: a little
0: skeptical.
1: Gunshot.
0: Yeah. On this stuff, yeah, and it by the way, that's just natural and normal, because that's where we've been. We were in the Gulf War, for God's sakes.
1: Yeah.
0: I mean, what was the outcome there? I mean, you know what it was. We didn't win.
1: Talking about like the second one, Iraq.
0: Yeah, but it was again, it was a quagmire.
1: Yep.
0: I mean, it was back and forth, and win one, lose one, that kind of thing, on and on. And, you know, you still got Vietnam that we, you know, talked about. I mean, it's one of those things where I want this thing to be over really bad.
1: Mm-hmm.
0: I want this thing to be over now for a couple of reasons. Number one, because politically it's a real albatross,
1: yeah,
0: I think, on the Republican Party. Number two, I feel like that, I just want somebody to tell me the truth. Where are we? What's
1: yeah,
0: going on here? You know,
1: where are we at?
0: Stop this. Yeah, what's going on? All right. Anyway, we'll get to that. More on that coming up, by the way. Things continue to evolve. I want to get to this piece of audio. This Katie Wilson thing, because I heard this. This is the 16-year-old that's the mayor of Seattle.
1: Katie Wilson.
0: Or, no, the governor, rather.
1: We're talking about Francesca Hahn.
0: Francesca Hahn. Oh, yes. I got Katie Wilson on my sheet here.
1: Yeah, this is Francesca Hahn, who's the socialist, who's the current favorite to win the Democrat nomination for governor in Wisconsin. Uh-huh. And, yeah, she was asked about Thanksgiving on CNN, because years ago she said, not that long ago, actually, that, you know, how Thanksgiving should be canceled because it's problematic. And it's just bizarre that you have such a silly question about something as like ingrained in American culture as Thanksgiving, and you can't get a straight answer out of this lady.
0: Right.
1: And here we go.
3: Well, I mean, when we see the popularity, obviously we see the positions and what those look like. And some of them have, you know, more extreme positions. They want to abolish ICE entirely, Donny. And so when you look at those positions...
1: That's the wrong clip. I apologize for that. Here we go. Let's get to the Thanksgiving. Here we go.
3: One thing that they brought up as well was a post from you in 2021 where you said Americans should cancel Thanksgiving, should have done this in 1621. The post has been deleted. Republicans have been highlighting it. Do you still believe that Thanksgiving should be canceled?
4: I'm a chef, and one of the first meals that I made that was for the community when I was 16 was a Thanksgiving meal. You know, I always think my hospitality background and owning a restaurant for 7-8 years, that bringing folks around the table to share conversation and build community is always a good thing. But Thanksgiving is also a time that's incredibly painful for many people in our communities. And so I think there I wanted to make sure that people understood that there are multiple views, but you know, views can evolve. And the position that I'm running for right now, and I think my background as a chef, will actually help me become a better governor that's able to bring more people to the table.
3: Francesca Hahn, thank you.
1: Okay. So she didn't say anything there.
0: That was insanity. I was a chef, and Thanksgiving was the first meal I prepared.
1: Yeah, her parents helped her out with that restaurant, and then she ran it into the ground.
0: But
1: I just think, how hard is it to just say, well, no, I was, you know, I mean, I guess it's kind of hard to walk back, cancel Thanksgiving, should have been done hundreds of years ago.
0: Yeah. But, that's a tough one.
1: Yeah.
0: I remember a time, and again, it wasn't that long ago, when people were railing against career politicians. Mm-hmm. So, you know, these guys, these career politicians, these guys, you know, they have a little success in the private sector, and next thing you know, they're launching themselves into political life, and that's where they stay for 35 years or whatever, right? Now we got people who haven't had a success doing anything.
1: Right.
0: Who are running and winning.
1: Yes. It's...
0: I don't understand. I get the whole career politician thing. I really do. I really do. And I got Donald Trump, but Donald Trump's not any politics. He's not experienced at all. But he ran business, big business, did well in the world, you know, did real well in the world. But he declared bankruptcy 67,000 times. Okay, whatever. All I know is he had a very successful career. And it was on television, right?
1: Yes.
0: But, I mean, these people that come out of nowhere... that had a restaurant their parents funded, and they failed at it. Yeah. Next thing you know, they're running for governor.
1: Yes.
0: And some are winning.
1: And stand a chance at winning. Yes.
0: Bring me a career politician any day over that. Gosh dang. Yeah. Well, I mean, this is not an unusual story anymore.
1: No, it's not. Well,
0: failing or living in your parents' basement, Mondami is a perfect example of that.
1: Well, so is Katie Wilson.
0: Katie Wilson's a perfect example of that.
1: Yes.
0: The list just goes on and on and on, and it's getting more and more prevalent now, where you're electing people who have no experience in anything.
1: Right.
0: It's not besides a grifting. That's it.
1: Yes, exactly. Well, and a bank account, you know, flush with cash because of mom and dad.
0: For their parents.
1: Yeah. All right. It's that time. We've got to get to What's Your Story, Scott.
0: Let's do it.
1: Where we share a story that caught our attention. May not be the biggest story of the day, but you wanted to highlight it anyway. Scott, what is your story?
0: I saw this story because I thought it was kind of interesting. I don't know if you're ever a fan of Joni Mitchell's or not. I like the Court and Spark album. That was kind of my beginning and end with Joni Mitchell, but I appreciated her for what she did. But she made a lot of money, and she is selling her mansion now in Malibu for $27 million. Now, it's interesting because this Malibu mansion goes with that kind of crazy market price, but there's a unique bonus here, and that is she has a pool there. And you can't put pools up in the area she's in again. You can't do that anymore. They don't allow it.
1: Oh, because of like water restrictions?
0: Exactly.
1: Oh, okay.
0: And here's another thing. Joni Mitchell had an aneurysm that was about, I don't know, probably 8 or 9 years ago, I guess. She's been wheelchair bound for a while. She's able to speak and do other things. But, you know, they talked about that a little bit in this interview. And they said, well, that's really terrible when it happened. She goes, well, I got to look on the bright side of it. And there is one bright side to it. She had been a heavy smoker her entire life. She went into a coma, not smoking anymore.
1: Oh, yeah.
0: I did that.
1: You did do that.
0: I did that. I can completely appreciate what she's saying because on my own, I don't know if I could have done it. I liked smoking. I liked it when I did it, right? Mm-hmm. It was fun for me. But then I went into a coma.
1: Yes.
0: Came out of it a month later. I didn't want to smoke anymore,
1: you,
0: David.
1: You know,
0: now,
1: you,
0: I don't recommend that for anybody as a stop smoking cessation program at all, okay? Don't do it. But it worked. I can tell you that. It was 100% effective.
1: It was. Well,
0: yeah.
1: You quit drinking and smoking.
0: And smoking at the same time.
1: Because you were unconscious.
0: Yes,
1: yeah.
0: Exactly. If you're going to go through withdrawals, be unconscious. Yes. But again, I'm not recommending that because it's tough. Like it's a fight like hell to come back from it. However, yeah. That being said, oh, it works.
1: It does work.
0: It works to get rid of the patches and the gum. Just go into a coma.
1: Well, you know, there are a lot of people who have a life-altering event and then wind up going right back to doing what they were doing
0: exactly.
1: because of that. But yeah, the coma sort of nixes that out.
0: When I came out of the coma, and I'll tell you what, I was told this story, and I believe I'd said it. When I came out of the coma, one of the first things I asked the doctor was, can I have a drink? First thing. Not where's my family? How's the job? None of that. Can I have a drink?
1: Somebody ought to make like a shot now that can do that for you. You know, if you're struggling with addiction or something, you just go into a coma for a month or two.
0: Yeah.
1: Like Comzempic or something like that.
0: Right, a medically induced coma. You're around doctors. They're treating you. Nothing's going to happen, right? So, yeah, there you are. And you're going to come out of it. You're going to feel like you slept for weeks because you have.
1: Yeah.
0: You know? So, there you go. Joni Mitchell and I have something in common. There you go.
1: Yeah, you both quit smoking from a coma.
0: The right. same way.
1: There you go. All right, it's what your story may not be the biggest story of the day, but you wanted to share it anyway. Mine, I'll make mine quick. So, New York City Mayor Zoran Mamdani made a lot of news because one of his administration officials said that they would have a library card-esque system at the government grocery stores. They got to show ID. So people have been obviously making fun of that because of the whole voter ID kerfuffle going on around the world or around the U.S. Well, the mayor's team has now clarified there will no longer be a library card-esque ID requirement for the proposed city-owned grocery stores. It's already a mess, and they haven't even...
0: Yeah,
1: open the store dang. Up yet.
0: Wow.
1: It's just, golly. Well, I wish them all the best in all of this. I'm not rooting for them to fail. I just don't know how it can succeed.
0: It can't succeed.
1: Yeah,
0: it will
1: I'd
0: fail.
1: Love to be, five years from now saying, hey, wow, he showed us the model for doing
0: it. Doesn't work. Yep.
1: But
0: doesn't work.
1: It's not going to happen. Hey, we got Nimrods in the news coming up.
0: Oh, yep.
1: What is the Nimrod? Oh, Huggy Stash. Somebody's stealing diapers, man. Get to that next.

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0: This is the Markley, Van Camp, and Robbins Show. I'm Scott Robbins. Right over there is David Van Camp. Jamie Markley on special assignment. He's back on this show tomorrow.
1: Yes, he is. 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
1: All right. Well, there's a big primary happening in Michigan today between Haley Stevens and the Islamist left winger Abdul El Sayed.
0: Communist.
1: And CBS News asked Haley Stevens, hey, on election day, why should Michiganders vote for you, or why shouldn't they be picking Abdul El Sayed? And here we go.
2: Your opponent.
3: Sir.
2: Abdul El Sayed. Why shouldn't Democrats be picking him?
3: I'm not even going to get into that right now. I would say that there are some differences between us. I think some of those have been aired out.
1: Well, it's election day.
0: Yeah.
1: You should probably let people know.
0: Yeah, what those things are.
1: What are those differences? Yeah, that's quite a thing.
0: Squeaky little voice.
1: Yeah. Well, she's a cartoon character, man. All right.
0: It is.
1: It's time to get to Nimrod's in the News.
4: When the going gets tough.
5: Damn it, this is too hard.
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5: I love the poorly educated.
1: All right, so a woman got a box of Huggies. She's got a 4-week-old at home. Obviously, you go through a lot of diapers. So she went to Target. She got it. She opened it up, and there was just old used clothes in there. So the thinking is that somebody went and bought it, re-glued the package shut, and is selling the diapers, returning the box for cash.
0: Yeah.
1: Whoever does that, I don't know, we need to change this particular segment to just monsters in the news.
0: Monsters in the news. Bad person. Yeah, that's bad.
1: That's nimble.
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11: Americans turn against the war. I'm Carmen Roberts, Fox News. As negotiations continue to reopen the Strait of Hormuz and eventually end the war with Iran, a poll shows Americans don't approve of President Trump's war. Fox's Alex Hogan reports.
12: 75% of Americans say the conflict with Iran has not been worth the cost. That's according to a Marquette Law School poll. There's also new economic pressure on the administration after the latest jobs report released this week. July's numbers show 23,000 jobs were cut. National Economic Council Director Kevin Hassett argued he doesn't see this as being set in stone. Gains in previous months had been revised down.
11: This weekend, Iran issued a list of demands to the U.S. before it will agree to reopen the strait. President Trump told Axios he's pivoting away from military action to economic pressure. Meantime, Israeli Prime Minister Benjamin Netanyahu said today that President Trump's new Gaza plan is unacceptable. The prime minister says that Israel will not withdraw from Gaza until Hamas truly disarms. Jury selection begins Monday in the trial for Dwayne Keefe D. Davis. He is the man accused of the 1996 murder of rapper Tupac Shakur.
13: Prosecutors accused Davis of helping to arrange the drive-by shooting that killed 25-year-old Tupac Shakur near the Las Vegas Strip nearly three decades ago. He's been in jail since late 2023 and has pleaded not guilty. Prosecutors are expected to portray him as the top dog who ordered the hit on Tupac and provided the murder weapon. Tupac's murder had gone cold until prosecutors say Davis started making public statements about his gang ties. Investigators also say Davis co-authored a 2019 memoir where he talked about wanting revenge back in 1996 after Tupac beat up his nephew. That book, along with police and media interviews, are all expected to be key to the prosecution's case.
11: Fox's C.B. 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
11: California Governor Gavin Newsom was in Michigan today meeting with United Auto Workers and encouraging them to get out and vote in the upcoming midterm elections. And he said that President Trump is going to get, in his words, kneecapped if Republicans don't maintain power. So he is getting desperate, referring to the president.
25: He's doing everything to rig it. And he's just winding up. You see it on vote by mail. You see what he's trying to do in Fulton County. Not try to do. He took the ballots in Fulton County.
11: Newsom is widely expected to run for the Democratic presidential nomination in 2028. Suspected Irish criminal boss Daniel Kinahan is back in Dublin after being extradited from Dubai. The 49-year-old is accused of running an international drug smuggling and money laundering empire stretching from Ireland to Britain, Spain, and the U.S. Kinahan's expected to appear before Ireland's special criminal court and be held in a high-security prison. He has previously denied laundering money and said he's being scapegoated. The National Fire Center says that 94 large fires are burning in the U.S. And so far this year, wildfires have scorched more than 6 million acres. Spider-Man Brand New Day swung to $144.5 million domestically in a second weekend.
26: You're not going to get away with this.
27: But he might.
2: didn't know you could get that big.
11: No movie ever has racked up a higher total faster, and it puts the Sony Marvel release on track to become the biggest blockbuster ever after grabbing $1.67 billion worldwide in just 10 days. And this Spider-Man has already passed Toy Story 5 to become this year's biggest movie. Meantime, Christopher Nolan's The Odyssey is having an epic run of its own, crossing $1 billion worldwide, becoming Nolan's biggest hit. The two blockbusters are helping Hollywood swing into the best year since the pandemic. Carmen Roberts, Fox News.
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21: A few isolated thunderstorms still around this evening, otherwise partly cloudy skies. Low tonight around 75. Tomorrow mostly sunny, high 95. Factoring the humidity, it'll feel like 100. A few thunderstorms back in, mainly after 3 p.m. Sunny and hot Tuesday. I'm Georgia WeatherNet meteorologist KJ Allen.
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0: down there. For months, President Vladimir Zelensky has pleaded with other countries, especially the U.S., to send Ukraine more Patriot systems that help shoot down ballistic missiles, but they've become scarcer by the Iran war.
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14: A few isolated thunderstorms still around this evening, otherwise partly cloudy skies. Low tonight around 75. Tomorrow mostly sunny, high 95. Factoring the humidity, it'll feel like 100. A few thunderstorms back in, mainly after 3 p.m. Sunny and hot Tuesday. I'm Georgia WeatherNet meteorologist KJ Allen.
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17: Our legal experts on this show and others that I have, that I respect and I've read their commentary on, number one, think there are a couple of challenges as it relates to Dr. Fauci invoking the Fifth Amendment some 111 times last week. One, the legitimacy of the pardon that was given to him by Joe Biden in his final hours as president. Was it an auto pen pardon or did he sign it? I think that's more on the fringe level. The second thing, that I think is, probably assuming that pardon holds up, and, you know, that part, look, the power of the pardon is